0: General Todd Blanche says he is committed to delivering justice for those the government wronged.
1: Ahead of his nomination as Attorney General, Todd Blanche faced pressure to provide guarantees on a couple issues. One of them was the $1.8 billion anti-weaponization fund. Well, Blanche appeared on Fox News Sunday saying that both he and the president believe that the Justice Department was used against people and that Trump thinks those people should be compensated. That being said, Blanche says that individuals could sue. The fund will not be used.
2: The fund is dead, or whatever word you want to use. It never started, so it's not as if the fund is coming back.
1: Another concern, the Department of Justice's settlement that shields President Trump and family members from past IRS tax audits. Blanche clarified the audit immunity does not cover future tax returns.
0: That is Fox's Alex Hogan reporting. I'm Angelo Bavaro, and this is Fox News.
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6: Mainly clear tonight with a low of 60. Northerly winds around 5 miles per hour. Slight chance of rain showers tomorrow. Daytime highs approaching 84. Mainly clear. Partly cloudy tomorrow night. Chance of thunderstorms 63. I'm meteorologist Jennifer Wojcicki for News Talk WJAG AM 780 and 105.9 FM. 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
8: Welcome to the show. I'd like to start things off with well wishes for one of our guests who unfortunately couldn't make it at the last minute. That would be Jay Anglin. He hails from Indiana, works for Traditions Media. We were going to have a discussion about some brand new duck decoys he's repping that hout the power of pairing Bowidjian and Gadwall decoys together. We are also going to pin Jay down on teal hunting because teal hunting season is fast approaching in a number of states with September right around the corner. And I wanted to get his take in terms of, do you really need teal decoys? How many do you need? And can you just get by with mallard decoys? I know a lot of us have lured teal into our mallard deeks over the years. And I'm just wondering if you might lure more if you throw in some teal decoys too. Well, unfortunately, when I called Jay, he was in a bit of a panic. That's because a tornado had just touched down. Jay told me he was absolutely amazed. I got through on the phone because service had been non-existent since the storm had hit. Emergency services were all over the place trying to help people. And it was a near thing for many of his friends. So, Jay, I'm glad you're okay. And for all of your friends and neighbors out there in your hometown in Indiana, I hope all of you are okay. Our prayers are with you. In the meantime, if you want to hear this interview, you'll be able to hear it next weekend on our regional show, NorthwesternOutdoors.com, that airs throughout the Pacific Northwest and Rocky Mountain West. 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That's NorthwesternOutdoors.com. And if you can't catch it on the air, we will upload it as a podcast in the next couple of weeks. So, what are we going to do with Jay out of the lineup? Well, we're going to share some outdoors news with you towards the end of the program today. And we're going to talk to one of my favorite guests. That would be Scott Linden. He is the host of Wing Shooting USA, which you can still view on television stations. And he is the podcast host of Upland Nation, which is definitely worth checking out. Now, Scott loves to go hunting every September for sharp-tailed grouse. And we're going to ask Scott what states are his favorite when it comes to September openers, and then narrow it down from there, trying to figure out where you can go to hunt sharp-tailed grouse. He's got some really off-the-wall ideas I think you're going to appreciate. And not only is he going to give you some ideas on what areas to hunt in specific states, but he's also going to give you some ideas on exactly where to hunt once you get to where you're going. It's going to be a fun conversation with Scott. You're not going to want to miss it. But before we do that, we've got a big, big bass tournament to tell you about, lots of which you have never heard of before. Next up on America Outdoors Radio, something new and something really big is coming to the world of tournament bass fishing. It's the Champions Tournament. It's happening at Old Hickory Lake near Nashville, Tennessee at the end of October and the first day of November. With us here to tell you more about it is the man putting this all together. That would be Brian Bird. He is the CEO and founder of World Bass Enterprises. Brian, welcome to the show.
9: Well, thank you, John. Glad to be here.
8: Why don't you give our listeners an overview of the Champions Tournament? I understand the winner of this tournament, where 50 anglers are participating, is going to win $1.25 million, and you've got over a $3 million purse at stake here.
9: Yes, sir. Now we do. We'll be bringing the top anglers in the world together, the top 25 of the AOY standings. And if you win an event, you'll qualify as well from the MLF BPT, and the other group will be coming out of the Bassmasters Elite Series. And, you know, we feel like, the sport has always wondered who the best anglers in the world were. You know, we have the two leagues that are out there participating against each other internally, and thought it'd be a great idea to take the best out of the two on this year's performance and put them together on one body of water and put up a true type world championship bass tournament with a record-setting payday for first place. And, you know, the paydays, they're not too bad all the way down. Everybody will take home a check. 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Third place, $300,000. Fourth place, $200,000. Fifth is $100,000. And worst case scenario, you'll take home probably around $10,000. There's no entry fee. It's going to be an awesome tournament.
8: I love this concept. 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
9: Yeah, no, there's never been an opportunity like it, right? 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That's the deadline. I mean, the pay-per-view will be for sale all the way up to the event. But if they want an opportunity to fish in this tournament, you know, all they got to do is go in and buy the pay-per-view. It's $50. Not only do you get that opportunity to opt in to fish in the tournament, there's over right at $90,000 worth of other giveaways that we're doing that they can opt into as well. And plus, you'll get 5 days of, you know, being able to watch the tournament from the media day to opening ceremonies to the tournament for the 3 days, the champions dinner on Saturday night, and then on Sunday there'll be a pro-am. And, you know, you can log in and watch it when you want to and log out. Then you'll be able to go back 2 hours. You know, if you miss something that morning, you'd be able to backtrack up to 2 hours to watch what you missed. So a really, really cool opportunity has never been given to the average Joe or to the everyday angler before. So really excited about this opportunity as well.
8: I really like this. Number one, folks, it's $57, give or take, for the pay-per-view. And again, you get to watch all of this that Brian just described. Literally, it is a knockout, drag-out fight to determine who is the best bass angler out there, at least on this given week at Old Hickory Lake outside of Nashville, Tennessee this fall. And again, if you enter before August 20th, and just go to worldbassenterprises.com. That's the website to go to, worldbassenterprises.com. Sign up for the pay-per-view, sign up for the sweepstakes, and you are entered for a chance to be an average Joe. Now, it's important to note that as an average Joe, you're bringing your own boat You're bringing your own gear. You've got to do your own prep work in terms of trying to figure out how the bass are going to bite at Old Hickory Lake. Is there a practice day or two involved as part of the event?
9: Yeah, so the lake is open to fish right now, all the way up till September 20th. That's one of the reasons why we're stopping the Average Joe sweepstakes on August 20th. There's about a 10-day process once that is over to, figure out who those two winners are. And we wanted them to have a chance to actually go to Old Hickory and practice before the off-limits, which is September 20th. And then the week of the tournament, the 27th, I think it is, and 28th, are the two official practice days, that Monday and Tuesday of that week. So, they'll get to practice those 2 days as well. But we just wanted them to have some time to actually go and practice on the lake, see the lake before the off-limits period, as all the professional anglers have that same opportunity is to, they have till September 20th to get out there and practice as well. So we just wanted them to have a chance to do the same.
8: Well, I'll tell you what, Brian, I am sorely tempted to sign up right now for this opportunity. I would love to drag my Nitro Bass boat over to Tennessee from Washington State and fish this event. And, folks, again, you got a chance to do so, too. The website to go to, worldbassenterprises.com. Sign up for the pay-per-view. Sign up for the sweepstakes. You got till August 20th. Brian, I've got a lot more questions, and I want to ask more questions about the event, about an outdoors expo, about music, and about the other prizes co-anglers can win. Would you mind sticking around for the next segment?
9: Sure, you bet. I'd be glad to.

0: Last, but certainly not least, congratulations are in order to Anthony Imperato, the founder and CEO of Henry Repeating Arms. He received the NRA Golden Bullseye Pioneer Award last month at the 2025 National Rifle Association's annual meetings and exhibits in Houston, Texas. Anthony accomplished something very special that few would have predicted. That would be bringing back America's lever-action rifle and roaring it back to relevance. He also is a man behind Henry's Guns for Great Causes program, which has donated several million dollars to children's hospitals, families of sick children, veterans, first responders, law enforcement organizations, wildlife conservation initiatives, youth shooting sports, firearm safety education efforts, and Second Amendment causes. Through that lens, Imperato demonstrated that a firearms company could be both commercially successful and deeply civic-minded, proving that philanthropy, patriotism, and corporate citizenship can and should live under the same roof. Anthony, well done, sir. Very well done indeed. You've done a wonderful job heading Henry Repeating Arms, and I hope you'll continue to do so for years to come.
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0: You're back in with America Outdoors Radio. I'm John Cruz, Brian Bird, the man behind the Champions Tournament that is happening at Old Hickory Lake near Nashville at the end of October and the first day of November, is back with us. This is the tournament where the best of the best are going to be battling it out to determine who is the king of the pond, so to speak, and who's the best angler out there, whether they're an MLF angler, whether they are a Bassmaster Elite Series angler, or maybe even an average Joe that nobody's heard of before. The prize, $1.25 million for the winner. The purse, $3.25 million. Everybody's going to walk away a winner at this tournament with at least 10 grand. With us here to give you more details, again, Brian Bird. Brian, thanks for sticking around.
1: Yes, sir. It's my pleasure, John.
0: So let's flesh out a little bit more about this. And I want to start off with these folks signing up to be an average Joe. Now, there's only two people that are going to win, but there's five other prizes for the pay-per-view anglers. This includes everything from a guided fishing trip with a pro to an alligator hunt. Tell us more about these other prizes that all together are worth over $80,000.
1: Yeah, so we're giving away two ATVs, Can-Ams, the two-seaters. They're valued at around $30,000 a piece. We'll be giving away a couple of them. Like you mentioned, the alligator hunt. I think it's a two-night, three-day hunt. They would dodge country up in Florida or down in Florida to go on an alligator hunt. Fishing trip with Big Show Terry Scroggins. Another fishing trip down on OHIV, Jurassic Park, we call it, during the spawn next year in the early spring, to go and catch some really big, girls off some beds there. And then, we have the trip to the Bahamas as well, to Puerto Rico, a trip for two, 4 nights, 5 days, all expenses paid, airfare. It should be a lot of good other, you know, opportunities there that you can win by buying the pay-per-view.
0: Well, I'll tell you what, you've sold me on it. I'm going to be signing up right after this interview here. And even if I don't get to fish with my best friend as an average Joe, hopefully I'll win one of these other prizes. Let's talk a little bit more about the tournament. It's a three-day tournament. How's this going to break down? Are we talking about a standard 5 bass per day, heaviest bag wins each day, heaviest total bag wins the tournament?
1: Yes, sir. What we'll do is Thursday, Friday will be qualification days. It is best 5 fish every day. What you're trying to do is get to the top 15 for Saturday. And one day, you know, everybody wants to know about the scope rules or the forward looker, whatever you want to call it. You know, Thursday or Friday, you pick which day you want to use it. It's one day with and one day without during qualification. And then after Friday's weigh-in, the top 15 anglers will move on to Saturday to fish. And the weights will zero out on Saturday, so everybody starts even, which is going to be really cool. Anybody will have a chance, you know, to win that 1.25 come Saturday. And on Saturday, you'll have 3 hours that you can turn your forward looker on. You know, it's not turning on, turn it off. It's turning on, and you have it for 3 hours out of an 8-hour day on Saturday, on Championship Saturday. We'll have officials in the boats that'll be monitoring everything. But that's pretty much the format of the tournament.
0: Brian, I got to tell you, I like the fact you're limiting live scope. It is a great tool, and it definitely works. I have fished on boats as a co-angler where my pros have had live scope, and oh boy, that is, again, a fantastic tool. But I like the fact that you're evening the playing field by limiting its use, so that's a good thing. Now, even though we're talking about competition here, there's a lot of other things going on for folks who want to visit. Why don't you go ahead and tell me where some of these other events are going to be taking place? We'll start off with an outdoors expo. Is this happening in Nashville or somewhere else?
1: No, sir. It'll be going on there in Nashville. Pretty much Nashville is the host of everything. There at the Opryland Gaylord Resort Hotel, we have 140,000 square feet of expo space. We're calling it the All Outdoor Expo. We'll have hunting companies, fishing companies, you know, camping, I think some RV companies, some ATV companies, just anything to do. We wanted to put on a really true recreational outdoor type expo. So that'll be going on there at the Opryland. And then also during the days, you know, out at Saunders Ferry Park, we'll be having like a fall festival going on out there. Kids, petting zoos, BB gun ranges for the kids, some plastic archery type shooting events, jump houses, and then, you know, for the adults out there, there'll be bands playing throughout the day. I think there's four bands a day playing, have beer gardens, food gardens, horseshoe tournaments going on, pitching contests, casting contests, Monster Energies, you know, they're coming on as a good sponsor for us. This park is 80 acres, so it's just a magnificent, beautiful, big park. And Monster's bringing in their motorcycle team. They'll be setting up a track out there, doing all kinds of tricks throughout. They'll be putting on a show Friday and Saturday out there, doing flips and all the crazy stuff that them guys do. So, you know, it's going to be a lot to do, a lot of the options. You know, you can go to the expo one day, come to the park one day. Probably be a couple of watch parties throughout Nashville. And then on Friday night, we have Riley Green, the headliner for our concert on Friday night there at the Pinnacle in Nashville. So that'll be a very awesome experience as well that you can attend. Everything's free. The expo's the Saunders Ferry Park is free. What is not free is a concert, of course. You'll have to pay for it. And then we have VIP packaging that you can buy, which will give you your hotel rooms, give you access to, you get to go to media day, opening ceremonies, you get VIP access at the weigh-in, the champions dinner Saturday night, you'll get access to that. So there's just a lot of cool opportunities here to really come out to Nashville. It's a great place to visit. It's going to be in the fall. The weather should be beautiful. You know, it's just going to be an epic time.
0: It sounds like an epic time indeed. Again, it's the Champions Tournament. The date's October 28th through November 1st. It's taking place at Old Hickory Lake and in Nashville, Tennessee. 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That's worldbassenterprises.com. Sign up for the pay-per-view today, and then if you don't win that, you still got a chance of winning some of the other great prizes that Brian told you about. And even if you don't win those, you're still a winner because you're going to be able to take in the whole thing. And if you're anywhere close to Nashville, Tennessee, make sure you're there for the free events and maybe grab a ticket and check out Riley Green, too. It's going to be a fantastic event. Again, it's the Champions Tournament in Nashville, Tennessee, October 28th through November 1st. Don't miss out. Brian, thanks for sharing this with us today on America Outdoors Radio.
1: It's been my pleasure, John. I appreciate you having us. And, yeah, y'all come see us. 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We're fishing to find out. They'll be the most talented field of anglers ever assembled on one body of water. And here we go.

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1: A review published in the scientific journal Cell Press Blue says that people who take in too much protein may be raising their risk of obesity, inflammation, and other age-related diseases. The review looked at 350 scientific studies and says Americans don't need the extra protein intake and should actually reduce it if they have inactive lifestyles. The review says amino acids with high protein diets appear to activate growth pathways that raises those negative risks for age-related diseases. The review also says reducing protein intake may help slow down the aging process and extend lifespans. The study suggests a hormone that boosts energy, controls blood sugar, and reduces inflammation rises when protein intake is reduced. For more health news, go to foxnewshealth.com. 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
4: Mainly clear tonight with a low of 60. Northerly winds around 5 miles per hour. Slight chance of rain showers tomorrow. Daytime highs approaching 84. Mainly clear. Partly cloudy tomorrow night. Chance of thunderstorms 63. I'm meteorologist Jennifer Wojcicki for News Talk WJAG AM 780 and 105.9 FM. 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

0: You're back in with America Outdoors Radio. I'm John Cruz. Sharp-tailed grouse season is about to start in several states. And one person who loves chasing sharpies is Scott Linden. He is the man behind the Upland Nation podcast and also Wing Shooting USA, dedicated to hunting all sorts of different species on the wing. Scott, welcome back to the show.
1: Well, it's good to hear your voice again. Long time no talk.
0: Well, I've told this many a time, and I'll say it again. You're the man who was my mentor. You had Field & Stream Radio and Outdoor Life Radio, and when you hung up your microphone to go chase television, I was able to slide there. So bless you for being a mentor to me. But let's talk about sharp-tailed grouse, because, what is it, September 1st? Is that when the season starts in Montana?
1: Unless you don't live there, then it's September 11th.
0: That's not fair, but I understand the reasoning. What other states have sharp-tailed grouse season that opens up in September?
1: Let's see. Right around then, North Dakota, South Dakota, Nebraska come to mind right off. And then Idaho, in certain parts of the state, they kick off a little season October 1st, which is a gift if you're a tail hunter, because it's one more place to go. But that's a tough time of year to hunt sharpies, and we'll talk about that a little bit.
0: Well, let's start off with doing some research about figuring out where to go for sharp-tailed grouse. Now, there's all sorts of online research you can do these days. What are a few things you would suggest online sleuths do if they're trying to plan a hunt in September?
1: Well, especially with sharp-tails, I go to places I like to be. So I have some spots where I'm welcome as a guest in small towns. I guess my reputation hasn't preceded me. And that's my cup of tea, is those kind of places that you blow through. They have a traffic light if they're lucky, but most of them just have a stop sign. But, you know, here's the interesting thing, John. I survey my fall every week with one question, and every year with 35 or 40 questions. And I ask them how they discover new hunting places. And the thing that astounded me was how few of them said, I do online.
0: Really? I would have thought for sure your listeners would be using the internet as a resource.
1: Yes. I live for that. You know, I don't watch TV. Well, I watch myself once in a while just to make sure that, you know, they run the show for me. But, but you know, there is, like you said, so much information out there. A lot of it you got to take with a shovel of salt. But the internet is incredible, and I will often start there. The reason being, first off, the game and fish departments will have some useful information. For example, a range map for a specific species. You can at least narrow down where in the state you should probably camp.
0: Right.
1: Sometimes they'll have harvest statistics. So you can, again, skinny it down a little bit farther. And that's just the tip of the internet iceberg for me. I'll dive even deeper. There's stuff you can just, you know, Google certain words. Will come all sorts of things from professional guides who guide on public land, for example. I wonder if I could hunt that public land. Or an obituary from some avid pheasant hunter who passed away, and in the obit, he loved to go to this and that place. And to me, that's, first off, legitimate. That's serious research. That's not what some people call hot spotting. That's the stuff that helps you earn your spurs in the bird hunting world.
0: You know, Scott, I'm of an age where I read the obituaries in the paper to see if anybody I know died. But now I've got a whole new reason to read the obituaries and help me find some better hunting spots.
1: Yeah, yeah. I read them to make sure I'm not in there.
0: Let's talk about once you get to a likely place for sharptail. I'm a sharptail rookie. My one hunt was a couple of falls ago at the Bowdoin National Wildlife Refuge in northern Montana, not far from Malta, one of those one stoplight towns you were talking about. And I didn't know where to look. Well, fortunately, there was a signed auto route on the refuge. Now, half of the refuge you couldn't hunt, the other half you could. And as I'm going along, I would see like, oh, well, here's a place where you can see raptors. Here's a place where you can see pheasant. And lo and behold, I drove past a sign that said, look for sharp-tailed grouse. And I did. And what do you know? A sharp-tailed grouse flushed right there. And lucky for me, it just happened to be in a place that was open for hunting. It's not always that easy, is it?
1: No, although I do remember a pheasant hunting prospecting trip where I walked up and knocked on the door and turned around and watched a pheasant walk across the driveway. but a listener to the podcast years ago said, if I'm having trouble finding good habitat, good country for the bird I'm looking for, I'll also look at the bird watchers' websites. And they're always bragging about their, you know, the additions to their life list. But back to your question, you know, sharp-tailed grouse, they need several things. They need big expanses of grass. I'm not a biologist, but they need, you know, bunch grasses of various sorts, about knee-high most of the time. One biologist told me once, it needs to be tall enough to sway in the wind. If it's not tall enough to do that, that'll be prairie chicken country or Hungarian partridge country instead.
0: Oh.
1: But they need that. They need some topography. They like some folds and bumps in the landscape. The cliche is, yeah, they're usually at the top of those bumps, and they are. They're not almost always not on the top, but they're near the top, so they got a good vantage point to see if predators are approaching, ground-based predators. They also, though, will spend a lot of time in the nooks and crannies. You know, depending on the weather, real hot or really cold, they'll be down in the wind-sheltered coulees and draws once in a while. If there's shrubbery, you know, buffalo berry or something like that, all the better, because that's a food source too, but it also throws a lot of shade. And more I'm learning that's important. I remember a hunt in, it was hot, as it usually is early in the sharptail season. So we put a Labrador on the ground, and we walked along an old creek bed that had barely any water in it, but it had an unbelievable carpet of snowberries, so about 14, 18 inches. If those birds weren't hanging underneath the snowberries just to get out of the sun.
0: Wow. Well, that is some great advice. We've only got about a minute left, but I want you to tell folks about Upland Nation, the podcast you have, and also where folks can watch Wing Shooting USA, your long-running television show.
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0: 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Scott, I always love catching up with you, and I hope you have a fantastic Sharpie season this year.
1: Thanks. I'll need it.
0: That's Scott Linden, folks, former host of Field and Stream Radio and Outdoor Life Radio, and again, now the host of Wing Shooting USA, that long-running television show, and the podcast host of Upland Nation. Stick around. We've got a lot more of the outdoors coming your way, to include some outdoors news.

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I'm glad you're back. We've got some outdoors news for you and a little advice about dove hunting, specifically what not to do. I want to tell you about one of the best dove hunts I ever had. It happened in North Central Washington. It was back, almost 30 years ago. I was hunting with my best friend, Rusty. I was also hunting with his dad and a couple of other friends. And my dog at the time, Gracie, was a brand new golden retriever pup. We were hunting in a state wildlife area. And it was very unique because it was in a canyon, and down at the base of the canyon, there was a creek that ran through. There was a couple of small ponds in the canyon further up, and there was also a small farming operation, and they had just cut and baled a bunch of hay there. Well, the dove were all over that hay, and when they were done feeding, they would head up the walls of the canyon. They'd roost up there, or they'd go further up, and they'd roost in ponderosa trees. And, of course, they were going to and from the water. It made for a great area to hunt on the edge of this freshly cut field, and that's what we did. We had one heck of a hunt. I remember specifically Rusty's dad. He was a retired Navy man, and he had a beautiful Winchester 101 over and under shotgun. And he was, he was in his early 70s at the time. He wasn't with us much longer, but he was standing there, and a dove came over, and he calmly looked up and shouldered that gun. And I was looking at that bird, and I thought, there's no way he's going to hit it. It is too far up. But he took one shot, and that bird helicoptered to the ground as dead as a doornail. It was a great day of hunting. And the lesson learned, though, was when we came back a week later because a cold spell had come in. We got our first frost on the ground, and all those dove, all of those morning dove that were hanging out in that canyon, they all left. They all flew south, and that was the end of the dove hunt that year. So, number one, go early before the frost hits if you want success. A lot of dove hunts now extend into late October, even later in some states. But if you want to get in, go early, or when the weather's good, that's when you're going to have the best success. The other lesson we learned was making the classic mistake of going back the next year without scouting it out. So we went back the next year because we did so well the year before. And guess what? They weren't farming anymore. There were very, very, very few morning dove that were using that canyon and that wildlife area. And we didn't do very well at all. Lesson learned, always scout in advance. Another lesson learned, like I said, get there while the weather's warm and the dove are present. What else did I learn? Well, I learned that dove don't always roost where you think they're going to. We always think they're going to roost in trees or maybe telephone wires, but that's not always the fact. I remember specifically one year we were walking a sagebrush flat on some Bureau of Land Management land, and it was in the afternoon. It was a time when the dove weren't flying at all. No, they were resting, and what they were doing is they were hiding under the sagebrush. It turned out there was a lot of seed under there for them to eat, too. So not only were they resting and out of the sun, but they were also feeding, taking care of two needs at one time. They would leave later to go get water, and then they would come back, and then the shooting would start again in the evening. It was also decent in the morning. But again, sometimes the most unlikely places are where you're going to find morning doves, so don't overlook places like sagebrush flats and other cover where you normally wouldn't associate a dove being. As for dove loads and dove shotguns, I've got to tell you, there's something wonderful about shooting an over and under when it comes to upland game. I've got a CZ Mallard over and under that I love to shoot. I wish my friends at Henry Repeating Arms made over and under shotguns. I would certainly shoot one of theirs if they did, but CZ makes a very affordable model if you're after an over and under, and I'd highly recommend it. My best friend shoots his dad's old Winchester 101, but you know, other shotguns do just fine, too. Take a 20-gauge pump shotgun. That's a great gun for dove hunting. In fact, 20 gauges are just a wonderful gauge when it comes to dove. As for the loads, I prefer 7.5 shot. Some people will use 8 shot. And do take care that you're using the right shot. In a lot of states and state wildlife areas and federal areas in particular, you have to use steel shot. And that's okay. With dove, it's not a big deal. Just go down one for their size. So if you're used to using 8 shot, go to a 7.5. If you're used to using 7.5 shot, go to a 6 shot for steel, and you will be in business when it comes to dove hunting. Other things to remember? Well, it always helps to do a little practice before you hit the dove field.
I always like to shoot some clay pigeons first. I have noticed that when I don't, my ratio for hitting and missing definitely goes way downhill. So get out there and get a little practice shouldering that gun and hitting some targets before you hit the dove field. And when it comes to the dove field, I love dove hunting because it's so much more social than other bird hunting. Take duck hunting, for instance. Duck hunting, very, very competitive. People go out in the middle of the night. They get their blinds. They want everyone to stay away. With dove hunting, it's like, hey, I got room next to me. Have a seat. You know, if you got snacks, you share them. You swap stories, everyone applauds for everyone when they make a good shot. Sometimes people get razzed, if they're the type of people that will take that when they make a particularly poor shot. But all in all, dove hunting, very sociable, lots of fun, and dove, by the way, very tasty to eat. Personally, I like two recipes. One is an apricot dove, and yes, it sounds just like you think it would. It is a delicious recipe, or you can do a quick one. And one we've favored in recent years, that would be dove kebab. So you breast out your doves, and once you do, you soak the dove breasts in teriyaki sauce. And after you do that for a while, you put those dove on sticks, and you also put some other things on the sticks, like maybe onion or peppers or pineapple. And I always like to put a little bit of bratwurst or sausage, something like that too. Cook them up on the grill. They're absolutely delicious. I have found that you generally need at least one dove kebab. Sometimes you need two dove per kebab, depending on the size of those morning dove you're shooting. But you know, where the limits are 10 birds, you get a limit of 10 birds, and you've got, well, you probably got at least a nice appetizer of kebabs. If you shoot a couple limits, you got a full meal, and they are delicious. Dove hunting season, it is coming up quick. Don't miss out on this fun opportunity. And let's finish off with something completely different. Good news here, the world champion squirrel cook-off is back in Arkansas. According to Arkansas Game and Fish, the event is coming back with Ozark personality Joe Wilson on September 12th at the JB and Jonette Hunt Family Ozarks Highland Center in Springdale, Arkansas. The center, owned and operated by Arkansas Game and Fish, has hosted this event since its post-COVID reboot in 2023. We've had Joe on the line before, and this sounds like an absolutely great event. Teams that compete will set up for their day on Friday afternoon before the event, and then Saturday morning the cooking begins. Now, you might want to be there early because a lot of the competitors are apt to actually hand out some samples early on. According to Joe Wilson, he said he's seen some venison chorizo breakfast burritos and some kinda critter sausage biscuits set out for early guests at this event. In addition to food headed out by the competitors, there's also going to be some outdoors vendors there and some other events to partake in as well. That includes some outdoor education courses taking place, a canine unit demonstration, a cave experience trailer for folks to try out, as well as the world's hottest squirrel eating contest and the annual world championship squirrel skinning contest. And you know what? You don't even have to register for these last two. You can sign up on site.

annual World Championship Squirrel Skinning Contest. And you know what? You don't even have to register for these last two. You can sign up on site. Find out more at Facebook. Just look for Squirrel Cook-Off. That's Squirrel Cook-Off on Facebook. And if you're in Arkansas, plan on heading to the World Champion Squirrel Cook-Off. It's going to be a lot of fun on September 12th. As we wrap things up today, I'd invite you to visit our website at AmericaOutdoorsRadio.com. 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And on that note, it is time to go. Until next time, here is hoping you're blessed. Here's hoping you're healthy. And do remember this. It is your country and your outdoors, so get out there and enjoy it.

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6: All right, here is Lisa from Animal Shelter of Northeast Nebraska. Hello, Lisa.
7: Hello.
6: And it's Save the Date time here. The annual Barbecue is coming up on September the 27th. So like you say, save the date, right?
7: So just remember, it's going to be 11 to 3. Don't forget about the famous Barbecue pork sandwiches. So the same as last year, we had the kids' zone, but this year is free. So that has like a petting zoo, bouncy houses, and a lot more stuff. We're going to have raffle prizes, demonstrations, and my favorite, most exciting part of this year is we're going to have corgi races.
6: Corgi races? 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So check that out. Corgis are dogs, just like the Queen of England used to own. Corgi races at Animal Shelter of Northeast Nebraska's annual Barbecue, and it's going to be at the Warhorse Center in Norfolk on September the 27th. 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
7: animalshelternn.org.
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1: 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I have the owner of Soda Pup, Adam Baker. 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Beautiful Boulder, Colorado. Soda Pup is known for designing, developing, and selling durable, American-made dog toys and enrichment products. Adam, I'm so glad you're here today. It's great to have you back.
2: Hello. It's good to be here.
1: Yeah. So for those of people that have are not familiar with your brand and your story, can you give us a little bit of background on your experience in the corporate world, and then also how you landed into this space?
2: Wow. So we're rewinding the clock here. Let's see. So I come from the sporting goods industry. I worked for a long time for Nike and for Under Armour, both on the apparel side of the sporting goods business. And then I ran product management and licensing for Crocs Footwear, the funny foam shoes. And then I left corporate life and started this little hobby business in my basement, a dog toy company. I wanted to teach my kids about business. And yeah, here we are 14 years later, 2012 to 2026. Yeah, 14 years later. The business has evolved a lot in that time. We started as a rubber toy company for the most part. And today we are probably the premier enrichment brand. So we make a wide range of enrichment products. So we have slow feeder bowls and shallow slow feeder bowls and lick mats, and even our nylon chew toys have enrichment capabilities. And we created a product called the Lick Stick, which is like a target training stick that this is enrichment. So it's been quite a journey over 14 years.
1: That's amazing. I know we carry some of your products in the store, and I use some of your slow feeders for my own dogs. And they absolutely, it's funny. They the way they eat is so different and slower. And I mean, it just, it creates so much a better experience for their digestive system. So yeah, super cool products. So what are some of the things that you are most excited about right now? I guess there's so much out there with enrichment that has kind of become a buzzword out there. You know, I want to give my dog some enrichment. What are some of the things that you're most excited about with your product line?
2: Well, so this might be kind of boring, but the thing that excites me is that we've built like a whole ecosystem of enrichment products. So there's a lot of brands out there, and you know, they see that lick mats are popular, so they add a lick mat to their product line, or they add a slow feeder bowl to their product line. But they're not necessarily enrichment companies. They just have these one-off items. Whereas what we've done is said, okay, we want to be the go-to resource for enrichment products, and so let's build a comprehensive product line around enrichment. And so we don't have one slow feeder dog bowl. You know, we have 8 slow feeder dog bowls. We don't have one lick mat design. We have 30 lick mat designs. And we're creating new product types that just didn't exist before. For example, nylon chew toys that you can spread soft food into, because a lick mat can be destroyed if you're not keeping an eye on your dog. But
1: sure,
2: a dog can't destroy a nylon chew toy. And so by incorporating enrichment into nylon toys, that's a totally new idea. A target stick that's designed for enrichment, that's a new idea. I mean, people were using wooden spoons with peanut butter for a long time.
1: Absolutely.
2: So that excites me because it's a more meaningful approach than just making one-off products. The other thing that it gives us the opportunity to do is to create another layer of storytelling. So, for example, some of our dog bowls, our slow feeder bowls, are quite easy. Other slow feeder dog bowls are quite difficult. And this is because dogs have different levels of food drive. And so, you know, if you give a very difficult bowl to a dog that's not highly motivated, they're going to give up and they'll be frustrated. And so, just like if you're familiar with skiing, you know, you've got easy green runs and blue square intermediate runs and double black diamonds. So we've applied this thinking to our bowls as well as to our lick mats, that there are easy, moderate, and difficult levels of difficulty. So you can match it to your dog.
1: Sure. Yeah. So some of the things that you've done recently, I believe it's the sticks, isn't it? And you've even come out with something even since then.
2: Yeah. So actually, not this year at Global Pet Expo, but the year before, we introduced these lick sticks. When we launched this product, I have to say it wasn't really well researched. It was just an idea. It's like, well, what other kinds of enrichment products could we make? What if we created enrichment on a stick? That was the extent of the thinking. And then it's like, let's create some, you know, colorful and cute designs. So we got to Global Pet Expo, and I swear we had every dog trainer that was at that show came by our booth, because we had done a new product showcase display, and people were like, oh my God, this is the best thing ever. And so we kind of tapped into this training community that we weren't thinking about that when we created the product, but it definitely resonated with that group of dog professionals. So that was super exciting this time around. We also added soft bowls, soft slow feeder bowls. So we make a lot of deep slow feeder bowls and shallow slow feeder bowls. And one of the requests we always got through social media was, hey, can you make a soft bowl? And we had kind of put it off because we don't make silicone products. Silicone bowls are very popular. They're all made in China. There's some issues with silicone. On the one hand, it's a great material in terms of its performance properties, but the drawback is there's manufacturing waste, which is pretty toxic, and silicone is subsidized by the Chinese government. So the material is subsidized by the Chinese government. So it's very difficult for a company that produces everything in the U.S. to compete against China. So we couldn't really figure out how to make a silicone product in the U.S. that we could be proud of and that would be priced in a way that people could afford to buy it. But I thought, you know, we're actually making products for women. That's who's buying the product. And it has to work for dogs. And so I thought, you know, could we do something that's visually more compelling than an orange ball?
1: There comes your marketing background.
2: Yeah, exactly. Well, so honestly, I am running the Nike playbook, and the Nike playbook starts with the consumer.
1: Sure.
2: Who are you building the product for? And that's why our product looks the way it does, uh-huh. Right? We're trying to create objects of desire. We're trying to create beautiful things that create an emotional connection, and they work great for your dog.
1: Sure.
2: But it's not enough. I'll tell you a quick story. So when I was at Nike, I worked in women's apparel, so I ran the women's tennis business. So we were dressing athletes for Wimbledon and things like that. And I worked in women's running. And, you know, the first iteration of women's apparel at Nike was a bit of a failure because they thought that if they made things too feminine, too beautiful, then Nike wouldn't be taken seriously as a performance company. So this is what happens when you have a bunch of men running a women's apparel business, to be honest with you. But anyway, then Lululemon came along and started doing ruching and really cute performance products, but really cute for women. And they just ate Nike's lunch. And so that lesson stuck with me.
1: Sure. Like,
2: beauty and functionality can coexist. You know,
1: right.
2: You can do both. And so that's what I'm trying to do here, is to create great premium functional products that are also really cute and beautiful.
1: Of course. Yeah. No, that's a great story. Yeah. Okay. So we need to take a quick break here. But first, if you've missed any of today's program, you can catch all episodes at pets2thriveradio.com. That's pets2thriveradio.com. I'm Tammy King, and I'll be right back.
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4: 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Is your dog constantly itching, struggling with allergies, or battling chronic digestive issues? Does your cat seem distant, lethargic, or just not quite themselves? You've tried the meds, you've had the shots, and still, after a short while, the problem reappears. At the Carnivore Wellness Company, we believe there's a better way, which is the natural way. We're a naturopathic consulting company that specializes in helping pets with chronic health challenges by addressing the root cause, not just suppressing or masking the symptoms. We don't see the body as a list of problems to fix. 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
1: Welcome back to Pets Who Thrive Radio. I'm Tammy King. Today, I have the owner of Soda Pup, Adam Baker. So speaking of, like, obviously you take a lot of pride in how you run the business that's USA made. And what are some of the things that you do to test your products?
2: So part of our model is, for lack of a better term, it's a fashion model. So we want to continue to introduce new things to excite the consumer, right? So again, this goes back to my previous experience. If you walk into an apparel store and the product line is always the same, you get bored. You don't have a reason to buy because either you already bought that stuff or you've already seen it and you're not interested.
1: Sure.
2: And so, you know, I think what's powerful for retailers is to give them new things to continue to excite the consumer and give them a reason to keep coming back. And this is especially important now where digital commerce is becoming so big.
1: Uh-huh.
2: Retailers have to create an exciting, even entertaining shopping experience to keep people coming back in.
1: So
2: and
1: true.
2: So our goal is to be able to introduce a lot of new things. Now, that's expensive to do because everything we make is injection molded. It requires expensive molds. So what we've tried to do is create standardized systems and standardized materials so that we're iterating shapes, but we're not reinventing the wheel. It's not like a totally new product each time. So
1: sure.
2: Again, another long-winded way of trying to explain something. But for example, all of our deep slow feeder bowls are 8 inches in diameter, 2 inches deep, and they share 2 out of 3 parts of the mold. So
1: gotcha.
2: only the insert is new. And so, and we know how our bowls perform. So, we don't know how popular a pattern is going to be, but we know that, you know, we know about the performance of the material and we know about the performance of the prior. So it's not rocket science for us to do a new shape of a rubber toy because it's going to be made out of the same material, same rough dimensions, same sidewall thicknesses.
1: Huh?
2: So that's a bit of a long-winded way of saying how we test things, which is to say we have this whole body of knowledge from when we started of iterating, you know, similar types of designs in new shapes.
1: Sure. Yeah. The one thing, I guess, like with my Frenchie, if I leave her bowl down in her crate, like after she finishes, she's trying to get in there, and so she'll sometimes chew it, and it's the harder one. So,
2: yeah.
1: So do you find that the soft one is a little less? I guess it maybe not as easy to chew, or
2: I wouldn't say that it's easy. It's not as easy to chew. I think if a dog wants to chew on anything, they're going to find a way to.
1: Sure.
2: Chew.
1: Yeah.
2: I think the difference is that. If you have a dog that's very aggressive and they're banging their teeth on the top of a bowl, this would be a more comfortable experience for that.
1: Yeah.
2: But I'm not sure I would go so far as to say that it won't get chewed.
1: Sure, sure. Yes, you're right. And it's funny because, you know, as owner of a retail store, our biggest question that people, when they come in, I need an indestructible dog toy. And,
2: yeah.
1: You know, it's like... It doesn't exist. It doesn't exist. It's like, okay, get a bowling ball or, you know, something like that. But
2: yeah, I mean, we even on like all of our rubber toys, and we do have very durable rubber toys. There's a whole story behind that. But, you know, the warning on the packaging specifically says no dog toy is indestructible. You know?
1: Yes. Good.
2: So we claim that it's very durable.
1: Mm-hmm.
2: It's indestructible. And we back our rubber toys with a 30-day replacement guarantee. So if your dog does destroy it,
1: sure.
2: You know, we'll send you something else. But the thing about rubber, natural rubber, is that it's a cross-linked polymer. And so the molecular structure is changing during the molding process under high heat pressure. And it's that cross-linking that gives rubber really high tear strength. And I'm talking about natural rubber, not synthetic rubber. But what most manufacturers do when they produce their products overseas, those manufacturers are adding clay into the rubber compound. It makes it heavy. Clay is basically dirt, so it's cheap.
1: Sure.
2: Whereas rubber is expensive, and so it's a way to cheapen the cost of the material. The problem is when you add clay or silica or some other additive, that means there's less cross-linking because there's less rubber in the compound. And so... You know, a lot of this stuff that gets imported just doesn't have the same durability, doesn't have the tear strength that our compound has because
1: sure.
2: We have very high levels of rubber in our compound.
1: Exactly. Yes, I've had some of your rubber toys before, and it's true. They really hold up. And
2: it's not good for business. You know, we're supposed to build obsolescence into our products, and you can go back and buy more. But
1: exactly.
2: You have people that send us images of a dog toy they've had for 5 years and their dog still has it.
1: Right. No, that's great though. People love that. And then dogs, there's so much variation. You know, there's one dog that never destroys anything, and then you have the one that destroys everything. So, but yes, I will say that bowl that I've had for her, I think I've had it close to a year now, and she's still using it. So yeah, it's held up, even though she tries to chew like on the edges of it. So
2: here's a shameless plug. You should probably get your dog two or three more different designs. So they have a new challenge. That's the nice thing about enrichment is, you know, dogs are smart. They figure things out, right?
1: Absolutely, yeah.
2: So what a lot of people do is they have a rotation of different lick mats, different slow feeder bowls, different treat dispensing toys so that, you know, they can use these toys and then reintroduce these other toys that have been out of rotation for a while. And so it's always fresh for your dog to have something new.
1: No, it's a great suggestion. And I was actually going to ask you about what you found, like with best practices with rotating products and kind of matching it with the breed or the chewing style or the, you know, aggressiveness of how fast they eat. What are some of the things you've learned over the years?
2: The biggest thing I've learned, and I've learned this from personal experience with my own dogs, is that every dog is different. Mm-hmm. And, you know, as an example, I had a dog, a black lab named Buddy. He's since passed.
1: Well.
2: But like most labs, he was, you know, super food motivated. He was a destroyer. He was a big male and he loved to shred things. And so I learned a couple of things from Buddy. First of all, he was our primary tester on natural rubber dog toys when we were getting started because he was such a destroyer. And I very quickly learned what things I could get away with on a design and what I clearly could not get away with on a design.
1: Sure.
2: In terms of sticky outies and places where a dog can get a purchase.
1: Oh, yes. Oh, yes.
2: Feature
1: yes.
2: And destroy it. So that was invaluable. And then with lick mats, he was my primary tester on lick mats as well. And this goes back to the pandemic. So before I made a lick mat, I tested product that was already in the marketplace because I wanted to, you know, see what it was like for my dog. And so I thought the concept was really interesting, but I was actually really disappointed in the design. And the reason was because Buddy could lick it clean in 5 minutes. So I'm like, how much enrichment is that? No one looks like that. I want to lick mats that takes 45 minutes so I can get through a conference call.
1: That's all right. Yes.
2: So that was the first takeaway. Second takeaway was, you know, the mats were really floppy and they warped in the dishwasher and they were difficult to handle. And so I came up with, you know, before I started designing the first lick mat, it was like, okay, I need a design that's much harder. Mm-hmm. I need to put more material into it. It needs to be thicker. It needs to be more durable, less floppy. It needs to not warp in the dishwasher. It needs to be easy to handle. So we built an entirely different type of lick mat, and it's a lick mat that's not built to be the cheapest price on Amazon. Mm-hmm. It's a lick mat that is designed for a very specific purpose.
1: Hey, we need to take a quick break here. Hang on. We'll be right back. This is Pets Who Thrive Radio.
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14: News on Angelo Bavaro. At least seven people are dead in Indiana after historic flooding.
15: In Indianapolis alone, crews have rescued dozens of people and pets as water poured into communities along the White River. Hundreds more have been evacuated in other parts of the state. In some parts of central Indiana, more than 11 inches of rain.
14: Fox's Chanley Painter. Downgraded tropical storm Lala is weakening and moving away from Hawaii.
16: 100 houses or more are damaged and lost.
14: Governor Josh Green adds landslides are a concern after pounding rain saturated grounds. President Trump is ordering the Pentagon to scale back joint exercises with South Korea, setting their cost on his good relationship with North Korean leader Kim Jong-un. He also criticized South Korea for declining efforts to help denuclearize Iran. 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
18: Mainly clear tonight with a low of 60. Northerly winds around 5 miles per hour. Slight chance of rain showers tomorrow. Daytime highs approaching 84. Mainly clear. Partly cloudy tomorrow night. Chance of thunderstorms 63. I'm meteorologist Jennifer Wojcicki for News Talk WJHE AM 780 and 105.9 FM. Currently, it's 77 degrees.
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1: Welcome back to Pets Who Thrive Radio. I'm Tammy King. Today, I have the owner of Soda Pup, Adam Baker. Let's get right back into our discussion. Some of the things that these pet parents make, and I'm just amazed. And I mean, like, it's the whole... like beach scene, or I don't know. It's so amazing. Or like you're in the middle of a wildflower, you know.
2: Yeah.
1: I mean, it's so, but you're right. I could see where their creative energy, they get to, experience that and have that, I don't know, just the benefit of experiencing the creativity, because that in itself is so rewarding.
2: Yeah. And it's something that, I mean, we had no idea. And so it's serendipity, you know, that we had created a design that made that possible. And I had never seen that before, because all other lick rats didn't have designs with self-contained shapes.
1: Sure.
2: So it couldn't hold it. You couldn't fill it with a certain food or a certain color. And so, but as soon as we saw that, it was like, okay, we're going to lean into this. And every other dog bowl and lick mat we have ever designed has this capability to be decorated.
1: Yeah.
2: And then,
1: but you almost don't want to feed it to the dog because it's so perfect, you know.
2: Well, you know, the option is to make cakes and cupcakes and things, but you can only eat so much cake.
1: That's true.
2: So it's nice to be able to make it and enjoy it and capture it in a photograph. And
1: absolutely.
2: On social media. And
1: it'll
2: go away, and then you can start over.
1: Yeah.
2: But yeah, that's been such a fascinating discovery for us. Gives us a little glimpse into the consumer mindset and what they're getting out of this, their relationship with their dog. And it goes beyond like what we all think of as what we get out of our relationship with our dog. There's
1: of course. Yeah. So,
2: and then, you know, just getting back to my apparel roots, I began to think of lick mats and dog bowls like a t-shirt business. So, you know, back when I was at Nike and Under Armour, we would do graphic t-shirts, different designs every quarter, And so you'd walk into a Dick's Sporting Goods and there'd be a folded t-shirt display with new graphics. And so that teenage boy or teenage girl is going to go in there, and if they like the graphic, they're going to buy it, whether they need a t-shirt or not.
1: Right.
2: So I thought, well, what if we just treat Lickrats like graphic t-shirts? If we just keep pumping out fun new designs, could we get people to come back again and again and buy it? And so in this way, we don't really think of these things as traditional pet supplies. You know,
1: exactly.
2: It's more, and we do have people that collect. It's the same way with our honeypot. So giving you an exclusive here, we're just launching a new color of the green honeypot. We're going to launch this next week.
1: I see that. That's awesome.
2: And it's just, you know, it's a limited edition color. We made a certain number, and when they're gone, they're gone.
1: So, oh, my gosh. It's like the teddy bear collector that gets the 7 out of 200.
2: Right.
1: Yes. That's
2: so
1: amazing.
2: We did purple honeypots last year. And we sold out of those. And now, of course, we have people asking us for purple honeypots all the time. But we're like, that was a limited edition.
1: Yeah. Yeah. Get on it while it's there. Yeah. So one of the questions I wanted to kind of touch on is there are people, even though enrichment is such a big thing in the dog world, there are a lot of people that don't really understand what is enrichment. How would you define enrichment, and what the role is, like the pet parent's role as well?
2: Well, so enrichment is actually quite a broad concept. It's not strictly food related. We focus on primarily on food-based accessories. But the way that I explain it is that dogs have evolved to have natural foraging instincts. So historically, dogs have had to work for their food. And when you're foraging for food, first of all, you're eating slower because you have to find the food. And so you might be grazing on things throughout the day, if you will. And so there's a gut health aspect to it, which is slowing down, because this is how dogs have evolved to eat slower. And then there's a mental aspect to it. One of the most unnatural things you can do is pour kibble into a regular bowl. But if it's just sitting in a bowl, and like my dog Buddy would wolf that down in, you know, literally 20 seconds.
1: And not chew a single piece of it.
2: He's not chewing anything.
1: Yeah.
2: He's not using his brain. And then he's gassy and, you know, it's not good for him.
1: Right.
2: And it's not good for his brain. And so, you know, as a pet parent, our job is to relieve our dogs of their boredom, which many dogs struggle with because they're left at home all day because folks go off to work. But the idea is that if you give your dogs opportunities to use their brains, even just basic dog walk, you know, when we walk our dogs, we don't hurry our dogs. They want to sniff. This is how they experience the world.
1: Right.
2: That is enrichment for a dog. So even if you change your route and go walk different places, so that, you know, the walk doesn't become a routine, that's enrichment for your dog. So
1: we call those the sniffari.
2: Yeah, the sniffari, exactly.
1: Yes, yes.
2: So, so enrichment is really quite broad, but generally speaking, it's about enriching your dog's brain and helping your dog work and use his brain. So he's just a happier, healthier dog when they do. So even things like, you know, playing fetch, I mean, that's all stimulation for a dog. That's not the place that we focus most of our energy.
1: Sure. So I wanted to circle back to your lick sticks. What are some of the ways that people could use those, or maybe some trainers, how they've used them? What are you seeing, kind of some best practices on those?
2: Yeah, it's been fun to watch. We see a lot of people on social media, TikTok in particular, using these. But what most people will do is they'll come up with whatever soft food that they're going to use, and then they freeze it. So it gives them an extended period of time. And then, so for example, if you're doing a training session with your dog and you're trying to get her to heal or to sit between your legs, or oftentimes people have a little pouch with little training treats in it, and each time the dog does what he wants, you give a little reward. So you're doing the same thing, you're just using a different tool. And so you've got this frozen, you know, goodies, And then the dog does what you want. You let him lick for a bit. And then, so you do that, and then you turn it away.
1: Gotcha.
2: So you can use it on a walk. You can use it in any kind of training session. That's how we see most people using it.
1: That's great. That is a really good idea because, yeah, I'm the one with the training pouch trying, you know, everything I can to get the dog to walk, you know, pay attention to me, look at me, walk on a leash nice. And that's wonderful. I'm going to get one of those. I don't have one of those yet.
2: What I really hope is that I think a lot of people aren't familiar with target training. So
1: yes,
2: there are target training sticks out there. They're like retractable poles with a ball on the end.
1: Yes, and I've used those, yes.
2: Yeah. So, but that product generally lives in the world of dog trainers. Like most average dog owners don't have anything like that. And so, you know, my hope is that this product is more accessible, more understandable to the average dog owner.
1: Right?
2: Because it's an extension of things that they might already be doing, like using a lick mat or a slow feeder bowl. And so hopefully people will quickly understand how you can use it, and then there'll be a lot of happy dogs out there.
1: Exactly. Yes. They love the interaction, the little food that you give them, and it'll stimulate their brain, and they'll be a lot more relaxed. The serotonin, all of that is so important. Okay, so we need to take a quick break here. But first, if you've missed any of today's program, you can catch all episodes at PetsWhoThriveRadio.com. 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I'm Tammy King, and I'll be right back.
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1: Welcome back to Pets Who Thrive Radio. I'm Tammy King. Today, I have the owner of Soda Pup, Adam Baker. So, I know your company is called Soda Pup, but do you have anything for cats?
2: We do. We don't have much. We have just a few little things.
1: Yes.
2: So, we are about to launch this.
1: Oh, cute. Oh, my goodness.
2: This is a little lick mat for cats.
1: Is it more? Is it the harder ones or the soft ones?
2: It's the soft one.
1: Okay. Yeah.
2: Yeah. So we've got this, and then we have another lick mat that we've had for a while. This one is called Fishy, and that's what it looks like.
1: Oh, that's great! Yes.
2: Cat peering over the bottom.
1: Oh, I see it. That's awesome. That is too much. I love it.
2: We try to put a little hook, you know,
1: yes.
2: Something fun.
1: Sure.
2: And we keep it in most of our designs.
1: Yes. So creative in all of them. I mean, I love the stories behind them. Like, it's not just some, you know, China manufacturer that comes up with, I mean, you guys really put a lot of thought and care, and the fact that it's USA made and your commitment to it. If you can't make it in the USA, it's not going on the shelf. So
2: we're just not going to make it. You know, it's interesting. Of course, I'm approached by Asian manufacturers all the time.
1: Oh, sure.
2: And, you know, to be clear, I spent my whole career building product in Asia. I mean,
1: sure.
2: I traveled all throughout Asia making shoes and apparel. So I get requests all the time, and people are sending me their catalogs all the time. And the thing that shocks me the most is that for a lot of brands, they're not even making their own designs. They're just picking out of a catalog that a manufacturer has developed.
1: Oh, wow.
2: And, you know, maybe they've negotiated exclusivity, maybe not. But, you know, to me, that's just like, well, that's not really brand building. You know,
1: exactly. You have such a personal touch on all of your products.
2: Yeah, I would like to think, and I know there are exceptions to this, but, you know, if I took the logos off of our product, I would like to think that people could look at it, one of ours, and say, yeah, that's a Soda Pup product.
1: Yeah.
2: That's something they would do.
1: Yeah. You know what I mean? It definitely stands out. Yes. That's great.
2: And the nice thing about being a privately owned business is I can do whatever I want.
1: That's right.
2: So I've chosen, you know, not just to chase volume. I'm trying to be special.
1: Mm-hmm. Yes, and it's so, you are.
2: It's a bit more niche.
1: Yeah, yeah.
2: So it's a nice place to occupy.
1: Of course. So as we're coming to kind of the close, is there anything you'd like to leave the audience with about Soda Pup?
2: Well, again, it's just, you know, the things that we're committed to U.S. manufacturing. All of our materials are FDA compliant. We happen to be a veteran-owned business as well. My first career was in the Coast Guard.
1: Oh, wow.
2: And, yeah, it's been a long and winding road for me. I'm on whatever career now. But and hopefully, you know, hopefully our designs put a smile on your face. That's what we're going for is connection. You know, when I started this business, I had a couple of questions. The first one was, you know, did I have the right stuff? Could I create something from nothing?
1: Yeah.
2: And most businesses fail. I mean, the vast majority of startups fail. And so that was the first question I had for myself. And then the second question I had was, could I create a pet supply brand that consumers could actually fall in love with?
1: Huh.
2: And, you know, at the time, I would say, aside from the food brand that they feed their dogs, 14 years ago, most people probably couldn't even name a pet brand, except maybe Kong.
1: Yeah, you know, that's true. It's
2: been around 40 years. And so, you know, what we try to do is delight people over and over again to the extent that we can. And that extends to customer service. And, you know, if you happen to interact with us personally, it's, you know, all of these touch points, we're trying to create that human connection.
1: Absolutely. And it comes through in all that you guys do. We truly appreciate your commitment to the uniqueness of the product and also just connecting with the consumer, the commitment to how it's made, all of that. I mean, it stands out for sure in a world that's, you know, all kind of just copycat and made in China. It really, really stands out. So that yes. So, and if someone wants to find you, what are some of the best ways to find you?
2: We sell to thousands of independent pet retailers across the U.S. and around the world. So that would be my first recommendation. You can buy through sodapup.com. 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So you can find us there.
1: Okay.
2: I recommend you go to your neighborhood pet store.
1: Yes, thank you. We appreciate that. And then you also have Instagram, all the social medias. Yes.
2: We've got Instagram, Facebook, TikTok, which is a whole other conversation. That's just a crazy new world.
1: Yes.
2: That's where younger shoppers discover brands. It's been very surprising for us and has actually driven more direct sales for us as well. Hmm. Like people discover us on TikTok and then just go to our website. The digital world is changing so quickly, it's just hard to keep up.
1: Very good point. Yes.
2: Yeah.
1: Adam, this has been wonderful, just like it was last time. And I know the listeners are really going to appreciate your story, your products, and their dogs especially will appreciate it.
2: I hope so.
1: Absolutely. Thank you again for spending time with us today.
2: Thanks, Tammy. It's been a pleasure.
1: Absolutely. Well, that's going to do it for today's program. I want to say thank you to our great sponsors. Thank you to all the radio stations coast to coast for playing the show. And thank you to you for listening. I'm Tammy King, and this is Pets Who Thrive Radio.
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Is your dog constantly itching, struggling with allergies, or battling chronic digestive issues? Does your cat seem distant, lethargic, or just not quite themselves? You've tried the meds, you've had the shots, and still, after a short while, the problem reappears. At the Carnivore Wellness Company, we believe there's a better way, which is the natural way. 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
18: I'm Angelo Bavaro, Fox News. Hawaii leaders giving an update on what is now Tropical Storm Lala and the damage that storm caused.
19: As Lala weakens and moves away from the islands, it's revealing damage and potential dangers in its wake. Hawaii

0: extremely rare. And so when generally these women stood around Governor Healey and did an end zone dance, we're going to kill a lot more babies in Massachusetts because of this practicing Roman Catholic governor of ours, Healey, particularly disgusting. And she will get her punishment in this life or the next for what she has done, unless she repents. Set up tonight, the rest of tonight's big show. Coming up later on will be Administrator of the EPA, Lee Zeldin. He was U.S. Congressman for a long time, and he ran for governor New York against Hochul and sadly lost because of ballot stuffing. We're going to talk about the EPA, the mission, and also the billions of dollars that Trump is saving through the EPA. Also later on is Melanie Curtis of USPIE, United States Parents Involved in Education. And also later on is Joshua Phillip of Epic Times. Pretty good stuff. And I continue to monitor what's happening in Japan. It looks as if there may be a crisis, may not be one. Tomorrow morning, the stock market's taken one heck of a hit on the futures at this point because there was a liquidity crisis in Japan, and there was great fear that somehow they would sell their treasury notes. They're the number one holder of American treasury notes at well over $1 trillion, and there was a fear that somehow the liquidity problems in Japan would rattle across the world. As I speak now, the futures are down about 0.1%. 0.15% in Dow Jones, which is not a big deal. So we'll continue to follow that to see what happens. We've got to get our financial house in order. Would you agree? We can't borrow $3 billion every day of new money to pay interest on the national debt. Let's continue with more. Phil Cunningham with you every Sunday night.
1: Cube's Big Three season has come down to this. The Big Three Championship is coming to Charlotte. 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
7: Shift in policy. I'm Ted Lindner, Fox News. President Trump ordering the Pentagon to scale back the joint exercises the U.S. and South Korea have conducted for decades. Fox's Jill Nadeau with the latest for us tonight.
8: The president posted on Truth Social that he's instructed the Secretary of War to substantially reduce U.S. joint military exercises with South Korea. That comes just days after North Korea resumed ballistic missile testing activities that are banned by the U.N. But the president said he has a good relationship with North Korea's Kim Jong-un, and since he's been leader of the U.S., the North Koreans have been unthreatening. The president also made it clear he's not happy that the South Koreans didn't assist the U.S. in military action against Iran. Jill Nadeau, Fox News.
7: The memorandum of understanding between the U.S. and Iran set to expire in little

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1: Partly cloudy skies tonight with a low of 60. North winds around 5 miles per hour. 84 tomorrow, slight chance of rain showers. Chance for storms tomorrow night, lows around 63. Partly cloudy skies.

0: Winds around 5 miles per hour. 84 tomorrow, slight chance of rain showers. Chance for storms. Tomorrow night, lows around 63, partly cloudy skies. I'm meteorologist Jennifer Wojcicki for News Talk WJAG AM 780 and 105.9 FM. 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
2: United States parents involved in education, and they're a conservative group that's encouraging you to be involved in your children's education. By running for the Board of Election, the Board of Education, go to meetings, express your displeasure with what is not being taught. They should not be indoctrination schools, but educational institutions. And how anyone in California can justify a 4 or 5-year-old having to choose a gender and being prepared later, shall we say, for the transition into a different gender is thoroughly despicable. Let's continue with more. Joshua Phillips coming up next from Epoch Times to talk about what's happening as we speak in Japan with the bond market. Phil Cunningham with you and all great Americans every Sunday night.

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6: Scaling back military exercises. I'm Deborah Valentine, Fox News. President Trump ordering the Pentagon to scale back the joint exercises of the U.S. and South Korea have conducted for decades. Fox's Jill Nato reports.
7: The president posted on Truth Social that he's instructed the Secretary of War to substantially reduce U.S. joint military exercises with South Korea. That comes just days after North Korea resumed ballistic missile testing activities that are banned by the U.N. But the president said he has a good relationship with North Korea's Kim Jong-un, and since he's been leader of the U.S., the North Koreans have been unthreatening. The president also made it clear he's not happy that the South Koreans didn't assist the U.S. in military action against Iran. Jill Nato, Fox News.
6: The memorandum of understanding between the U.S. and Iran is set to expire Monday with no extension in sight. Fox's Marianne Rafferty has the story.
8: The 60-day agreement ran into trouble early on with both sides trading multiple waves of strikes. The deadline comes as Iran continues to attack ships in the Strait of Hormuz. Tehran is also working on a separate deal with Oman on managing the key waterway. The U.S., meantime, is ramping up economic pressure on Iran rather than launching a new military offensive. And elsewhere in the Middle East, a new round of diplomacy is playing out in Gaza. President Trump's son-in-law, Jared Kushner, holding

0: are there. Of course, they will be there. So when Jews are excluded from the public domain and Jews are called upon for their death and destruction at the hands of these radical Islamists, these are difficult times in America. What we have to understand that there's two nations on God's green earth representing, shall we say, Judeo-Christian values. That's the United States of America and Israel. So when the Jewish Democratic sitting attorney general is unsafe going to the Democratic convention in Michigan, that is a serious problem. Thanks for listening tonight. We'll continue to follow this, and I'll see you next Sunday night. Phil Cunningham, The Great American, with you every Sunday night.
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9: Sad news from Hollywood. I'm Ted Lindner, Fox News. Word tonight that actress Hayden Panettiere has died, just 36 years old. The actress, known for her roles in shows like Heroes and Nashville, details of her death are unknown tonight. Panettiere's representative, though, telling ABC, "It is with profound sadness that we share the tragic passing of our beloved Hayden. She was an incredible light and a force of nature who brought immeasurable love and joy to all who knew her and to the millions who watched her on screen." Panettiere, dead at 36. President Trump ordering the Pentagon to scale back the joint exercises the U.S. and South Korea have conducted for decades. Fox's Jill Nato.
10: The president posted on Truth Social that he's instructed the Secretary of War to substantially reduce U.S. joint military exercises with South Korea. That comes just days after North Korea resumed ballistic missile testing activities that are banned by the U.N. But the president said he has a good relationship with North Korea's Kim Jong-un, and since he's been leader of the U.S., the North Koreans have been unthreatening. The president also made it clear he's not happy that the South Koreans didn't assist the U.S. in military action against Iran. Jill Nato, Fox News.
9: And the memorandum of understanding between the U.S. and Iran set to expire today, Monday, with no extension in sight.
11: The 60-day agreement ran into trouble early on, with both sides trading multiple waves of strikes. The deadline comes as Iran continues to attack ships in the Strait of Hormuz. Tehran is also working on a separate deal with Oman on managing the key waterway. The U.S., meantime, is ramping up economic pressure on Iran rather than launching a new military offensive. And elsewhere in the Middle East, a new round of diplomacy is playing out in Gaza. President Trump's son-in-law, Jared Kushner, holding rare talks with Hamas's leader in Egypt.
9: That's Fox's Marion Rafferty. 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
7: The ceasefire's expiring. I'm Deborah Valentine, Fox News. The Memorandum of Understanding between the U.S. and Iran expires on Monday.
8: Monday will mark 60 days since the United States and Iran signed the Memorandum of Understanding. Reports indicate very little diplomatic progress to reach an agreement to reopen the Strait of Hormuz and address Iran's nuclear ambitions. We do know this weekend Iran continued attacks on vessels around the strait. On Saturday, a bulk carrier reported being hit by an unknown projectile. A day prior, an Emirati oil vessel was also targeted.
7: Fox's Trey Yinks reporting from Tel Aviv. President Trump said Friday the U.S. military is capable of destroying all of Iran. He claimed the Strait of Hormuz could become an American territory. President Trump is ordering the Pentagon to scale back the joint exercises the U.S. and South Korea have conducted for decades. Fox's Jill Nato reports.
9: The president posted on Truth Social that he's instructed the Secretary of War to substantially reduce U.S. joint military exercises with South Korea. That comes just days after North Korea resumed ballistic missile testing activities that are banned by the UN. But the president said he has a good relationship with North Korea's Kim Jong-un, and since he's been leader of the U.S., the North Koreans have been unthreatening. The president also made it clear he's not happy that the South Koreans didn't assist the U.S. in military action against Iran. Jill Nato, Fox News.
7: Actress Hayden Panettiere has died at just 36 years old. The actress is known for her roles in shows like Heroes in Nashville. Details of her death are unknown. Panettiere's representative telling ABC News, "It is with profound sadness that we share the tragic passing of our beloved Hayden." 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
12: That heat's going to be out there for one more day.
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1: Search and rescue operations are underway in Hawaii after Hurricane Lala was downgraded to a tropical storm. Hawaii's Governor Josh Green says 226 members of the National Guard are helping in the recovery efforts.
2: Many thanks to General Logan and his whole team. We will send more. I've also been in touch with people that are at Pohakuloa. The feds, the military there are going to be more than willing to help us. We'll probably use their aid to get there. We've had a bunch of high water vehicles here.
1: At least one person is dead after a storm-related car crash. Governor Green says at least 100 homes are damaged or lost. About 40,000 people remain without power. The death toll from historic flooding in Indiana has left at least seven people dead. Executive Director of Hamilton County Emergency Management Operations, Chad Kinnett, urging caution around floodwaters.
3: There are hazards that have washed into areas that they shouldn't be. There are electrical lines that may become re-energized that are still in water.
1: The Trump administration has approved an emergency declaration for federal disaster assistance. The White River near Indianapolis crested over 24 feet, besting records set during the Great Flood of 1913. The U.S. is just days away from new tariffs on Canada.
4: The U.S. offered a new proposal that would trim back some of the tariffs, but Canada rejected it. And now officials there are suggesting if a deal isn't made by the deadline, they'll pivot to other markets. Big shipping companies like FedEx and UPS have gotten more than $100 billion in tariff refunds from the Treasury Department. And now they're starting to pay that money back to consumers who were originally charged many times after their product was already shipped. But most big shippers say the amounts are relatively small so far. With less than 3 months to go to the midterm elections, the White House is doubling down on its tariff policy, while Democrats are vowing to oppose it. In Washington, Martha Rivera, Fox News.
1: Those new tariffs will go into effect on August 19th. I'm Deborah Valentine. This is Fox News.
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7: Lows level off around 60 overnight under partly cloudy skies. North winds around 5 miles per hour. Sunshine mixed with clouds at times again Monday. Slight chance of rain showers. High temperatures reach up to 84. I'm meteorologist Jennifer Wojcicki for News Talk WJAG AM 780 and 105.9 FM. Right now, it's 61 degrees.

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8: News from Hollywood. I'm Ted Lindner, Fox News. That news Sunday night that actress Hayden Panettiere has died at just 36 years old. The actress, known for her roles in shows like Heroes in Nashville, details of her death unknown. And Panettiere's representative telling ABC on Sunday night, is with profound sadness that we share the tragic passing of our beloved Hayden. She was an incredible light and a force of nature who brought immeasurable love and joy to all who knew her and to the millions who watched her on screen. Actress Hayden Panettiere, dead at the age of 36. President Trump ordering the Pentagon to scale back the joint exercises the U.S. and South Korea have conducted for decades.
9: The president posted on Truth Social that he's instructed the Secretary of War to substantially reduce U.S. joint military exercises with South Korea. That comes just days after North Korea resumed ballistic missile testing activities that are banned by the U.N. But the president said he has a good relationship with North Korea's Kim Jong-un, and since he's been leader of the U.S., the North Koreans have been unthreatening. The president also made it clear he's not happy that the South Koreans didn't assist the U.S. in military action against Iran. Jill Nato, Fox News.
8: The memorandum of understanding between the U.S. and Iran set to expire today with no extension in sight.
10: The 60-day agreement ran into trouble early on, with both sides trading multiple waves of strikes. The deadline comes as Iran continues to attack ships in the Strait of Hormuz. Tehran is also working on a separate deal with Oman on managing the key waterway. The U.S., meantime, is ramping up economic pressure on Iran rather than launching a new military offensive. And elsewhere in the Middle East, a new round of diplomacy is playing out in Gaza. President Trump's son-in-law, Jared Kushner, holding rare talks with Hamas's leader in Egypt. He's trying to advance a Gaza ceasefire plan rejected by Israel.
8: Fox's Marion Rafferty. 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
8: Well, search and rescue operations continuing in Hawaii after Hurricane Lala was downgraded to a tropical storm Sunday. The governor of Hawaii, Josh Green, says 226 members of the National Guard were on hand to help in the recovery efforts.
15: Many thanks to General Logan and his whole team.

0: we will send more. I've also been in touch with people that are at Pohakuloa. The feds, the military there are going to be more than willing to help us. We'll probably use their aid to get there. We've had a bunch of high water vehicles here.
1: At least one person's dead after a storm-related car crash. The governor, Josh Green, says at least 100 houses are damaged or lost, about 40,000 people without power. Historic flooding in Indiana has left at least 7 people dead after days of severe storms, the White River reaching record levels, forcing evacuations and hundreds of rescues. Officials warning residents to stay away from fast-moving floodwaters. The Trump administration's approved an emergency declaration to provide federal disaster assistance. Attorney General Todd Blanche says he's committed to delivering justice for those the government wronged.
2: Ahead of his nomination as Attorney General, Todd Blanche faced pressure to provide guarantees on a couple issues. One of them was the $1.8 billion anti-weaponization fund. Well, Blanche appeared on Fox News Sunday saying that both he and the president believe that the Justice Department was used against people and that Trump thinks those people should be compensated. That being said, Blanche says that individuals could sue. The fund will not be used.
3: The fund is dead, or whatever word you want to use. It never started, so it's not as if the fund is coming back.
2: Another concern, the Department of Justice's settlement that shields President Trump and family members from past IRS tax audits. Blanche clarified the audit immunity does not cover future tax returns.
1: Fox's Alex Hogan. And sad news in baseball this weekend. Tommy John, better known for the elbow surgery that was named after him, died on Saturday. The four-time All-Star pitcher was 83 years old. I'm Ted Lindner. This is Fox News.
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6: Lows level off around 60 overnight under partly cloudy skies, north winds around 5 miles per hour. Sunshine mixed with clouds at times again Monday. Slight chance of rain showers. Daytime highs approaching 83. I'm meteorologist Jennifer Wojcicki for News Talk WJAG AM 780 and 105.9 FM. Right now, it's 61 degrees.

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2: The ceasefire's ending. I'm Deborah Valentine, Fox News. The memorandum of understanding between the United States and Iran is set to expire today with no extension in sight. Fox's Marianne Rafferty has the story.
3: The 60-day agreement ran into trouble early on with both sides trading multiple waves of strikes. The deadline comes as Iran continues to attack ships in the Strait of Hormuz. Tehran is also working on a separate deal with Oman on managing the key waterway. The U.S., meantime, is ramping up economic pressure on Iran rather than launching a new military offensive. And elsewhere in the Middle East, a new round of diplomacy is playing out in Gaza. President Trump's son-in-law, Jared Kushner, holding rare talks with Hamas's leader in Egypt. He's trying to advance a Gaza ceasefire plan rejected by Israel. Kushner will meet with Israel's prime minister Monday.
2: President Trump claims the regime is near collapse, but Tehran's been able to skirt sanctions and sell millions of dollars of oil. Major military drills are underway in South Korea with thousands of U.S. troops expected to take part.
4: Ulchi Freedom Shield is a 10-day exercise that takes place around this time each year. We're told it'll reflect the changing character of war. That includes the use of unmanned systems, electronic warfare, and cyber operations. Commanders are also aware of the combat experience North Korean soldiers have gained fighting for Russia and Ukraine. While the Allies say the drills are defensive, Pyongyang denounces Ulchi Freedom Shield as a provocation. The United States and South Korea are in the process of handing over operational wartime control from Washington to Seoul. Jonathan Savage, Fox News.
2: Actress Hayden Panettiere has died at the age of 36. The actress, best known for her roles in shows like Heroes and Nashville, the cause of her death is unknown at this time. 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
2: Hawaiian leaders give an update on Tropical Storm Lala.
8: As Lala weakens and moves away from the islands, it's revealing damage and potential dangers in its wake. Hawaii Governor Josh Green said preliminary estimates show
9: 100 houses or more are damaged and lost.
8: He added, through the storm, rain saturated land on Hawaii and other locations, which will present an additional hazard moving forward.
9: When you have 28 inches of rain, they had 28 inches of rain in some areas, there's just going to be a ton of landslides on the Big Island.
8: Flash flood warnings and other advisories are in effect for most of the island chain. Grinnell Scott, Fox News.
2: The death toll from historic flooding in Indiana has left at least 7 people dead. Executive Director of Hamilton County Emergency Operations, Chad Kinnett, urging caution around floodwaters.
10: There are hazards that have washed into areas that they shouldn't be.

0: There are electrical lines that may become re-energized that are still in water.
1: The Trump administration has approved an emergency declaration for federal disaster assistance. The White River near Indianapolis crested over 24 feet, besting records set during the Great Flood of 1913. The U.S. is just days away from new tariffs on Canada.
2: The U.S. offered a new proposal that would trim back some of the tariffs, but Canada rejected it. And now officials there are suggesting if a deal isn't made by the deadline, they'll pivot to other markets. Big shipping companies like FedEx and UPS have gotten more than $100 billion in tariff refunds from the Treasury Department. And now they're starting to pay that money back to consumers who were originally charged many times after their product was already shipped. Though most big shippers say the amounts are relatively small so far. With less than 3 months to go to the midterm elections, the White House is doubling down on its tariff policy, while Democrats are vowing to oppose it. In Washington, Martha Rivera, Fox News.
1: The new tariffs go into effect on August 19th. Major League Baseball's Tommy John, known for his elbow surgery, has died at the age of 83. I'm Deborah Valentine. This is Fox News.
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5: Lows dip down to about 60 overnight under partly cloudy skies, northerly winds around 5 miles per hour. Sunshine mixed with clouds at times again Monday. Slight chance of rain showers. Highs level off around 83. I'm meteorologist Jennifer Wojcicki for News Talk WJAG AM 780 and 105.9 FM. 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
11: Hello.
10: 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The annual Barkbecue is coming up on September the 27th, so like you say, save the date, right?
11: So just remember, it's going to be 11 to 3. Don't forget about the famous barbecue pork sandwiches. So the same as last year, we had the kids zone, but this year is free. So that has like a petting zoo, bouncy houses, and a lot more stuff. We're going to have raffle prizes, demonstrations, and my favorite, most exciting part of this year is we're going to have corgi races.
10: Corgi races? 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So check that out. 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Just like the Queen of England used to own. Corgi races at Animal Shelter of Northeast Nebraska's annual Barkbecue, and it's going to be at the Warhorse Center in Norfolk on September the 27th. 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
12: Now, WJAG Skywatch weather from Weatherology.
13: Lows dip down to about 60 overnight under partly cloudy skies, northerly winds around 5 miles per hour. Sunshine mixed with clouds at times again Monday. Slight chance of rain showers. Highs level off around 83. I'm meteorologist Jennifer Wojcicki for News Talk WJAG AM 780 and 105.9 FM. 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
8: News. I'm Deborah Valentine. As of today, the memorandum of agreement between the U.S. and Iran is expired.
9: The deadline comes as Iran continues to attack ships in the Strait of Hormuz. Tehran is also working on a separate deal with Oman on managing the key waterway.
8: Fox's Marianne Rafferty. The U.S. is ramping up economic pressure on Tehran instead of continued military strikes. Lala's been downgraded from a Cat 1 hurricane to a tropical storm after skirting Hawaii's Big Island. Hawaii's Governor Josh Green praising rescue personnel.
10: They saved lives. They were able to pull an elderly woman out of a tree when her house washed away.
8: Lala blamed for at least one traffic-related fatality. Roughly 100 homes were damaged or lost thousands without power. Hayden Panettiere, star of popular TV series including Heroes and Nashville, has died. She was 36 years old. America's listening to Fox News.

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1: We'll begin with sad news from the baseball world. Tommy John, whose major league career was extended after he became the first player to undergo the elbow surgery that now carries his name, he passed away at the age of 83. The left-handed pitcher spent 26 seasons in the majors. He won 288 games. Golf, Scottie Scheffler wins the first PGA Tour playoff event. He captures the St. Jude Championship from Memphis by 8 shots. It's the 21st victory of his career. Bad news for the Commanders as we now discuss NFL football. Marcus Mariota suffered a sprained MCL. It'll cost him the remainder of the preseason. That's sports on the Fox News Rundown. Jay Berman, Fox News.
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3: You know, there was a time in Indiana basketball, we only had kids from Ohio, Illinois, and Indiana. That's it, right there. And they really cared about that school. Illinois has Illinois players, Chicago, the suburb, Michigan, a lot of Michigan players, a lot of Northern Ohio kids, kids that are close. Michigan State, not necessarily so much. And I think that's one of the reasons, I would argue, and, you know, that's one of the reasons Florida State and Miami were good for so long, was because it was personal to them to play at those schools. I don't think that's the case anymore in the SEC. I still think it is the case in the Big Ten. I think when you grew up in Ohio and you watched the Buckeyes every Saturday, it didn't matter whether the Buckeyes are out of the playoffs, which they never are, but whatever, you want to play for that school. I would have played for Indiana. I don't give a damn if we played in the NIT, if we'd have played in the CBA, if we'd have played in the NAACP. I don't care. I was putting that Indiana jersey on. I was from
4: for
3: Indiana.
4: OutKicks, don't at me. I'm Dan Dockich, and this is Fox News Rundown.
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12: I love old school tipping. That is, letting a service provider know you appreciated their outstanding service, whatever the realm may be, with a generous gratuity. It's a great way for individuals to reward service providers who work hard and to signal your personal appreciation of the effort they've put into your interaction. However, tipping has morphed from a signal of good work to something that resembles a socialist experiment or the dreaded school group project. Everyone expects the same outcome, regardless of their effort or the service they deliver. When you order a cup of coffee at a counter today, they often present a screen asking you to include a tip. If tipping were acting as a price signal, as it should, then we would not know what to tip at the time of ordering. The tip would be given to a specific individual at the end of the experience, after you received your coffee, so that you could properly evaluate the experience and service to see if a tip is warranted, and if so, how much you'd want to give. Putting tipping as an obligation up front takes away the agency and valuable price signaling of tipping. While it makes sense to tip your bellman who helps you with your bags to your room in a hotel, it does not make sense to tip on your e-commerce purchase, something I've seen popping up online from various retailers. Additionally, many service businesses are abusing tipping, as well as other, quote, service fees and charges, to obfuscate pricing. Instead of raising their prices, some businesses are adding dressed-up fees to their bills. Adding fees to the end of the bill doesn't create loyalty. It feels like a business is pulling a fast one on you. Now, of course, I do have sympathy for businesses and service workers. There are certainly some customers who do not tip appropriately, even when service is outstanding. If that's the case and your employees aren't making enough, a more sincere solution would be to raise your prices and pay employees higher wages, being straightforward and not appearing like you're taking advantage of customers, which is likely to affect tip amounts too. Tipping is a time-honored tradition, and we should hold it as such. That means treating service providers well and tipping generously for very good service where it's customary. It also means pushing back on non-transparent pricing tricks and distorting traditional tipping customs that have morphed into fee insanity. I'm Carol Roth, author of You Will Own Nothing. You can connect with me at carolroth.com/news.
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0: News. I'm CJ Papa. Popular Hollywood actress gone too soon. Fox's Todd Pryor with more on the death of 36-year-old Hayden Panettiere.
1: Her father releasing a statement saying, quote, "It is with profound sadness that we share the tragic passing of our beloved Hayden. She was an incredible light and a force of nature who brought immeasurable love and joy to all who knew her and to the millions who watched her on screen."
0: She was known for her roles in shows like Heroes in Nashville. A deadline looms.
2: Today, the memorandum of understanding between the United States and Iran expires. It's been 60 days since it was signed, and reports indicate very little diplomatic progress to de-escalate tension in the region and reopen the Strait of Hormuz.
0: Fox's Trey Yinks in Tel Aviv. At least 7 dead from historic flooding battering parts of Indiana. 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
4: A blend of clouds and sun today with a slight chance for showers. Daytime highs approaching 83. South winds 5 to 10 miles per hour. Lows dip down to about 63. Tonight, chance for storms. More clouds than sun tomorrow. Chance for storms. Daytime highs approaching 79. I'm meteorologist Paul Trombley for News Talk WJAG AM 780 and 105.9 FM. Currently, it's 61 degrees.

0: recently called the Board of Peace roadmap unacceptable.
1: Fox's Trey Yingston, Tel Aviv. President Trump is scaling back U.S. military exercises with South Korea, citing his good relationship with North Korea's leader.
2: The president posted on Truth Social the exercises slated to start this week are costly and send a hostile signal to North Korea. He also made it clear he's not happy that South Korea didn't back the U.S. in its military action against Iran. Those exercises have been going on for decades and are meant to help South Korea beef up its readiness against North Korean threats.
1: Fox's Jill Nato, an actress, has died young. Hayden Panettiere, who starred in the TV shows Nashville and Heroes.
3: I've got the Bishop game next week, SATs in October, homecoming 3 weeks from today, and I'm a freak show.
4: You're a little dramatic, don't you think?
1: No cause of death given. Panettiere was only 36. A baseball pitcher has also died. Tommy John was 83, famous for more than his pitching. His name lives on medically. The operation he got to repair his elbow decades ago is called Tommy John surgery. America's listening to Fox News.
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6: From the WJAG and Norfolk Daily News Newsroom, I'm Paul Hughes. Former State Senator Brett Lindstrom of Omaha will not appear on the ballot for Nebraska governor this November after a significant number of petition signatures were flagged for fraud. The Nebraska Secretary of State's office, which oversees state elections, confirmed Friday that Lindstrom did not obtain at least 4,000 valid signatures as required to appear on the ballot as a registered nonpartisan candidate. The office said 3,358 of Lindstrom's 5,765 signatures were valid. The vast majority of Lindstrom's rejected signatures came in Lancaster County, where just 24.6% of his signatures were valid. The city of Norfolk will begin milling operations on Norfolk Avenue today as part of the city's milling and overlay project. Work will begin near the intersection of South 14th Street and Norfolk Avenue and proceed west along Norfolk Avenue. Property owners may experience short periods of time when access to their driveways is temporarily unavailable. Overlay work is expected to begin approximately 1 week after milling is completed on each street, weather permitting. Motorists who regularly use Norfolk Avenue should allow additional time for their commutes and be prepared for delays as work progresses. That's news from the WJAG and Norfolk Daily News Newsroom. For those stories and more, go to WJAG.com.
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8: WJAG. And good Monday morning, Northeast Nebraska. Welcome into the new WJAG Morning News. Still dark outside. Actually, it was sprinkling on me here as I walked in the back door a few moments ago. So here we go. Let's dive into a brand spanking new week. Forecast is back over here. We'll check that out here. Decent chance of rain, especially tonight. But temperatures this week are going to be pretty well normal, to be honest with you, for mid to late August. Brownfield Ag headline news and the Brownfield final commodity recap all on the way. And one, two, three things you need to know here as we head into a brand spanking new week here, Monday, August the 17th.
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8: All right, partly cloudy here during the day, and we're going to see a high up around 83, a south wind at about 5 to 10 miles an hour. About a 20% chance, maybe a little less than a 20% chance for some rain today. Tonight, though, partly cloudy skies, scattered thunderstorms likely, lows leveling off around 63 and about a 65% chance for thunderstorms and rain. Tomorrow, partly cloudy skies, better than 50% chance of scattered thunderstorms, probably early in the morning, 79 your high, 61 tonight, 76 tomorrow with scattered thunderstorms, about a 30% chance of that on Wednesday. Wednesday night, 59. Thursday, 79.

0: 82 Friday and Saturday, 78 sunshine, a mix of clouds at times, and that's a pretty darn good-looking week here. By Sunday, we got a slight chance for some scattered thunderstorms, but highs in the upper 70s. Woo! Man, now that's what I'm talking about here. All right, let's click refresh here and see about yesterday. 81 are high at 434. 60 are low, and that was right before midnight last night. No precip yesterday. But, man, did we make up our deficit. Our deficit was over 5 inches probably at the start of last week, and now our deficit is 1.96 inches below normal for the year. All right, wind speed yesterday, 20 to 27 miles an hour. We had a beautiful north breeze all day long. 84 in normal high, 61 in normal low. So that's pretty much where we're going to be here this week. Record high for today, 105 back in 1936, and 40 the record low back in 1943. 640 is sunrise this morning, 641 tomorrow morning, and then setting at 827 tonight, 825 tomorrow night here. And temperatures across the state, 57 on the low end. That's way out in Kimball. 66 on the high end, and let's see. Well, that's over in Ogallala. And also down in McCook, 66 degrees. And O'Neill ties that at 66 as well. 59 in Wayne, 64 in Albion. And here in Norfolk and Columbus, 61 degrees. Check us out online at WJG.com. Click on weather at the top. Good morning at 6:08.
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4: I'm Nicole Hutchliff with Ag Headline News. I'm Brian Field. Farmers are bracing for a more expensive harvest and 2027 growing season.
5: I can't find a single line item that's more affordable today than what it was a few years ago.
4: U.S. grain shippers say two major rail companies have failed to meet minimum standards in their revised applications to merge.
6: How can a consolidation of this size and scale increase competitive pressure against the remaining railroad?
4: New research could help farmers be more proactive at managing soybean diseases.
7: They've been genetically modified to fluoresce under certain UV light when they've been infected with a disease.
4: A member of the U.S. House Agriculture Committee says USDA's ongoing reorganization is causing concerns across the countryside.
8: I am particularly concerned around how those numbers are impacting the Farm Service Agency.
4: I'm Nicole Heslop with Brown Field.
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0: 610 on the WJG Morning News, and we are off and running. Hope you guys are all rested and relaxed. I spent a couple of days up at the Knox County Fair in Bloomfield over the weekend. I was up there on Friday night for the Lauren Elena concert. I wanted to get back up there on Saturday night. I didn't make it, but from all reports that I heard yesterday afternoon at the Demolition Derby up there was that it was a fantastic crowd. The grounds were wet and a little muddy in places. Lots of grass up there. I mean, you could get in and out and walk around without getting your feet muddy or anything like that. But the ground was soft from a lot of rain up there, and that was a good thing. But had a fantastic crowd up there for Rodney Atkins back on Saturday night, and that just warms my heart. I love it. I love it. Now I guess we drill down and get back to school here. I know a lot of the schools up in Knox County, they held off on starting school because the fair was a little later than normal this year. But, you know, every 5 to 6 years, with a leap year worked into that, the calendar has to flip. And so some years it seems like your fair is a little earlier than normal. Some years it seems like it's a little later than normal. But it all works out in the end, and you have to make that camera flip or that calendar flip when we're all ready to go. All right, man, the story we're probably going to be spending a lot of time on this morning is Brett Lindstrom is not going to be on the general election ballot for governor. Now, it'll be interesting to hear what the sitting governor has to say about this. I have to believe that'll be the subject of conversation during the governor's monthly radio call-in show that can be heard this afternoon here on News Talk WJG from 2 until 3. So we'll have Clay and Buck from 1 till 2, and then we'll join the governor's call-in show from 2 till 3, and then get you back to Clay and Buck from 3 till 4. So it's a little clunky, but we think it's really important that you have access to the governor's call-in program. So what the H is going on with this Lindstrom campaign, he decides back in March, now I guess I don't want to get too deep into this here, but he decides back in March that he's no longer a Republican, so he declares himself an independent. Everybody knew what that signaled, that he was going to make a run for the governor's mansion, which he did, and had to land, what did Paul say, 4,000 signatures, and they have to be spread across the three congressional districts, I believe. And we found out, I think it was late Friday, the news broke that many of the signatures were fraudulent. And many of the signatures, probably most of them were in Lancaster County, Lincoln. So I think there's a bigger story here than just that. Because there was a couple of weeks ago that there were some individuals who were being investigated for fraudulently gathering signatures, I think for some other causes as well. There's a number of ballot issues that are going to be in play this fall, depending on whether or not they gathered enough signatures. Now any petition that goes around Nebraska probably is going to get a second, third, and fourth look. They're going to be going over these signatures with a fine-tooth comb, and it sure didn't take them very long to figure out that most of these signatures, I shouldn't say most, but a good number, enough of them were fraudulent that Brett Lindstrom isn't going to be on the ballot. So I think there's a more sweeping story here than just Brett Lindstrom. I think that's a story in and of itself, and I think there's something a little larger going on here. So anyway, we'll dive into this coming up. Also, 1, 2, 3 things you need to know, and a look at sports, a sports legend. A guy who had an injury named after him passes away. And the Royals had a pretty good weekend in Anaheim. We'll talk about that coming up at about 6:25 on the WJG Morning News. The final commodity recap, that's next at 6:15.
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1: Soybeans and corn are higher Friday. Cattle and hogs finished lower. I'm John Perkins with a Brownfield Market Update. You are made for farming, and so is Stein. It's Stein Seed Company. They have decades of research dedicated to developing seed that allows you to farm the way you want to farm. Stein has yield. Soybeans are supported by fund and technical buying. Crop weather continues to generally look favorable, but there are some areas of concern. China bought another 136,000 tons of new crop U.S. soybeans ahead of Friday's open. September was up 11 and 3 quarters, 1177 and 3 quarters. November's 10 and a quarter higher at 1192 and a half. September bean meal was up 280 at 310.20. September bean oil was 65 points higher at 69.44. Corn was higher, monitoring development weather, expecting better rain coverage in parts of the region during the second half of the month. Weather issues in Europe and slower movement out of Ukraine could boost U.S. export sales. September was up 11 at 459. December corn was 11 and a quarter higher at 483 and a quarter. And wheat was sharply higher in Chicago and Kansas City as war continues to limit grain movement out of the Black Sea by both Russia and Ukraine. That could eventually spark improved export demand for U.S. wheat. September Chicago was 22 higher at 674 and three quarters. September Kansas City on Friday was up 33 and three quarters at 754 and a quarter. September Minneapolis wheat was up 9 at 678 and a quarter. Live and feeder cattle were lower on fund liquidation, waiting for the rest of the week's direct trade. Megan Grebner's got more on cash livestock in a moment. October live is down 117 at 218.87. December was 107 lower at 218.37. September feeders were down 265 at 334.55. And hogs were pressured by the steady to lower cash during the session and questions about sustained pork demand. October was down 37 at 81.75. December was down 62 at 72.47. Megan Grebner has that full look at the cash livestock markets after this brief break.
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4: It was a pretty quiet Friday for direct cash cattle business following that light round of trade that took place on Thursday. There's still a lot of business that's expected to be reported for the week. So far, the business that's been reported, live deals in the north were at $228 to $230 live and $362 to mostly $365 dressed, all of which were below the prior week's weighted averages. Fox beef closed mixed with light and solid demand for moderate offerings. Choice down 60 cents at $375.30. Select was $2 higher at $351.24. Estimated cattle slaughter was 100,000 head. Cash hogs closed sharply lower with a very light negotiated run. Bears and gilts at the National Daily Direct were down 407 with a weighted average of 93.30. No comparison at the Iowa Minnesota, but a weighted average of 92.72. The Western Corn Belt was 342 lower with a weighted average of 92.75. Pork values were higher, up 98 cents at $99.90, and estimated hog slaughter was 420,000 head. I'm Megan Grebner for Brownfield.
5: All right, 6:20 on the WJG Morning News, a high near 83 today. And like I said, was sprinkling on me when I walked in the back door this morning here, nothing significant. But we do have a significant chance for some thunderstorms later on tonight. About a 65% chance of that. Whether or not it's raining in Kansas City, we'll have to see as the Royals return home after a week-long road trip out on the West Coast where they went 0-3 against the Dodgers and 2-1 against the Angels and winning yesterday after a masterful, complete game shutout by Noah Cameron. When was the last time a Royals pitcher had a complete, a complete game shutout? So the Royals return home. Now they have the Athletics in town. I can't call them the Oakland Athletics. They're not the Oakland Athletics anymore. They're in the process of moving to Las Vegas whenever that stadium is ready. So in the meantime, we just call them the A's or the Athletics. And we have 6:40 game times tonight, tomorrow night, and Wednesday night. Day game on Thursday with a 1:10 start. That'll be a getaway day game. So four against the A's, and then Detroit coming in for three this coming weekend. I got to tell you, that is the Royals. They're going to be home only three more weekends, and then the season is over. Detroit this weekend, Toronto Labor Day weekend, and then Cleveland the final weekend of the season, September 25th through the 27th. So if you've been wanting to go down and watch the Boys in Blue yet this season, well, you better get to it here, or all of a sudden you're going to run out of time, huh? All right, look at sports coming up, but first, how about a tour of the headlines here as we dive into a Monday morning, August the 17th. A hurricane in Hawaii. You don't see this a lot. Hurricane, what do they call it? Lala or Layla? L-A-L-A. The storm traveled past parts of Hawaii, the big island, as a Category 1 hurricane, but avoided making landfall. It left one person dead and caused more than 200,000 people to lose power across the islands yesterday, including nearly 70% of the Big Island, per CNN. There was also dangerous flash flooding amid the heavy rains and forceful wind gusts, despite Layla weakening into a tropical storm yesterday. Hawaii's governor said damage assessments would begin today. And following reports of mental health issues among sailors on the aircraft carrier USS Lincoln, Abraham Lincoln, which has been in a combat zone for more than 200 days, CENTCOM Commander Admiral Brad Cooper visited the ship this weekend. Now, before the visit, Defense Secretary Pete Hegseth had dismissed reports of issues aboard the vessel as misrepresented, and President Trump called its deployment not nearly long enough. Cooper posted on social media that his visit was awe-inspiring. He said the ship had a low number of mental health causes compared with other aircraft carriers, but acknowledged that long deployments at sea are challenging. He also praised the Lincoln's leadership for making mental health and crew resilience a priority. And then how about this? Rebel Creamery files for bankruptcy after losing a lawsuit to a rival ice cream maker. They are based out of Utah. Rebel, whose ice cream sells at major U.S. grocers, found itself in a sticky situation after being ordered to pay $23.8 million to Van Leeuwen Ice Cream by a judge who ruled that Rebel had intentionally copied Van Leeuwen's packaging. The company is appealing the judgment, but it filed for Chapter 11 bankruptcy protection on Friday. Rebel's bankruptcy filing lists $13.78 million in assets and $23.85 million in liabilities, with Van Leeuwen as its major creditor. Ooh, boy. All right, 624 on the WJG Morning News. How about this? There's a bizarre story from over the weekend that has a happy ending. A family was stranded at sea on their jet ski. Stranded at sea for, was about 16 hours. They're okay, but man, what of this story? Well, hang around. We'll get to that coming up here. And a look at sports on the other side. Also, we'll check in with Fox Radio News on the half hour. And Paul Hughes in the newsroom this morning. An independent candidate for governor will not appear on the November ballot. The Madison County Sheriff's Office makes a pair of arrests for road sign theft. And if your daily commute takes you to West Norfolk Avenue, you might want to consider a different route for the next week or two. These stories and more up ahead with Paul in about 6 minutes on News Talk WJEG.
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5: 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All right, well, let's reach over for this, and let's start with Tommy John, who won 288 games during his 26-year big league career and became the first pitcher to successfully return following groundbreaking elbow surgery that later was named after him, has died. He was 83 years of age. He died at his home in Bradenton, Florida on Saturday night, agent Mike McGuire said. On Sunday, he had been in hospice care. On August the 8th, the Yankees released a social media post in which John wrote that he wanted to say goodbye to everyone, including friends and fans who followed him throughout his career, saying, "I will never forget you." The Yankees called John a bedrock of our rotation during his time in pinstripes and a longtime favorite of Yankee fans. John was a four-time All-Star with a record of .288 and .231 with a .334 earned run average during a career that stretched from 1963 to 1989. He pitched for Cleveland, the Chicago White Sox, the Los Angeles Dodgers, the Yankees, the California Angels, and the Oakland Athletics. Tommy John dead at the age of 83. Scottie Scheffler thought the bunker shot was ideal until he saw it bounce hard off of a sprinkler, roll across the green, and disappear down the slope and into the water. A sure birdie turned into a bogey. His two-shot lead Sunday in the FedEx St. Jude Championship was down to one. And for a player who has endured five runner-up finishes and nearly 7 months of close calls, Scheffler had reason to wonder what was next to go wrong. He asked caddy Ted Scott as they walked over to take a penalty drop, "When is this going to stop happening?" Well, almost immediately, as it turned out, Scheffler drilled a mid-iron to 10 feet for birdie. Two holes later, he holed a 20-foot birdie on the next. A two-shot lead at the start quickly turned into a runaway. He closed with a 4-under 66 for an 8-shot victory, the largest margin in 68 years at the TPC Southwind. Von Miller is set to sign with his hometown Dallas Cowboys and doesn't even want to wait a week for the team to get back from training camp in California before joining the club. The NFL's active leader in sacks has agreed to a one-year contract for what will be his third team in three seasons and second consecutive NFC East home. Miller is expected to arrive on the West Coast today. Now let's check baseball as Noah Cameron threw a one-hit shutout. I believe he only faced 29 hitters in the Royals' 3-0 win over the Los Angeles Angels. Do we call them the Los Angeles Angels of Anaheim or just the Los Angeles Angels now. Anyway, Royals win 3-0, and they return home. They'll be hosting the Athletics tonight, pregame at 6 o'clock, first pitch at 6:40 here on WJG. Elsewhere, it was Baltimore over Tampa Bay 10-2, Pirates over the Red Sox 8-3, Braves over the D-backs 5-3, Yankees over the Blue Jays 4-3, Mets over the Nationals by that same score, Marlins over the Reds 7-1, the White Sox over the Tigers 7-5, Padres over the Guardians 5-0, Phillies over the Twins 7-5, Cards over the Cubs 11-4, Rockies over the Giants 13-7, the Athletics over the Rangers 5-2, it was the Brew Crew over the Dodgers 6-2, and the Mariners over the Astros 3-2. And that is a look at sports this morning here on News Talk WJAG with Paul Hughes and the local news coming up next. Also, Cindy Young's 2 cents and Fox News commentary up ahead. Good morning. It's 6:30.
8: News, I'm Gian Gelosi. Tensions high as the U.S.'s 60-day ceasefire agreement with Iran is set to expire today.
9: And reports indicate very little progress toward a diplomatic solution that would reopen the Strait of Hormuz. The Wall Street Journal reports that Iran has been using this time to prepare for a return to conflict rather than finding a diplomatic off-ramp.
8: Fox's Trey Yanks, actress and singer Hayden Panettiere, died at just 36 years old.
10: Finding fame, starring alongside Denzel Washington in Remember the Titans, before landing a leading role in Heroes, where she jumped to international fame, playing a super-powered high school cheerleader. She later starred in the musical drama Nashville, where she saw both career and commercial success, earning 2 Golden Globe nominations and having multiple songs on the Billboard Hot Country Songs chart.
8: Fox's Todd Pyro. No cause of death has been released. 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
5: News you can rely on from people you can trust. Good morning, 6:31 now as we head back to the News Talk WJG in Norfolk Daily News Newsroom. We say good morning to Paul Hughes.
11: Good morning, Jeff. Good morning, everyone. The Madison County Sheriff's Office reports the arrests of 2 individuals who are being charged with the felony theft and criminal mischief of Madison County and State of Nebraska road signs. The amount of damage and replacement costs are more than $4,000. According to the Sheriff's Office, 24-year-old Wyatt Wagner and 18-year-old Colton Melcher, both of rural Madison County, have been arrested and charged with theft for unlawful taking, a felony, and criminal mischief, a misdemeanor. The investigation is ongoing and more arrests may be made. Nebraska Governor Jim Pillen hosts his monthly radio call-in show today from Lincoln. It runs from 2 to 3, and you can hear it right here on News Talk WJAG, 780 AM, 105.9 FM, WJAG.com, and the Norfolk NE radio app. To ask the governor a question this afternoon, you can call 800-799-7696. 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
5: Good morning, Mr. Hughes.
11: Good morning, Mr. Steffen.
5: So this Brett Lindstrom story, I find it interesting that it broke Friday, late Friday. A lot of times when news breaks late Friday, it's purposeful. So they can maybe fly things under the radar over the weekend, and then by Monday it's old news by then. But I don't know. You agree or disagree with me that there's probably a bigger story here than just some signatures that are. There you go.
11: There we go.
5: All of a sudden, you
11: turned my microphone.
5: No, I didn't. The audio channel just blinked. It must have been static electricity or something like that.
11: I got you.
5: I don't know, agree or disagree that this is maybe a little bigger story than just some signatures?
11: Well, I definitely agree. It comes out on a Friday, and as you mentioned, the fact that the bulk of the
5: invalid signatures,
11: that's the word I'm looking for, came in Lancaster County, i.e. Lincoln, and they had some issues with invalid signatures on a couple of Lincoln bond issues a week or two ago. So
5: what the heaven is going on here?
11: Well, they hire these people from out of state to come and get signatures, and apparently they don't like getting them legitimately, or they don't make enough money.
5: Them?
11: Yeah, they manufacture.
5: And they're given incentives too. Like they'll get paid a certain amount of money for every signature that they get.
11: I've heard, you know, as much as $5 a signature. Which
5: that wouldn't breed any fraud, would it?
11: No, not at all.
5: Secretary of State Bob Evans' office said a significant number of signatures were found to be fraudulent. A number of the petitions. Let's see. Now we're going back here. Maybe I'm reading too far into this story, so let me back up. Brett Lindstrom needed to obtain 4,000 valid signatures, and 750 signatures were needed from each of Nebraska's 3 congressional districts.
11: Mm-hmm.
5: So that's the baseline. And the Secretary of State's office, which oversees state elections, confirmed on Friday that Lindstrom, who's 45 years of age, did not obtain those benchmark signatures. The office said 3,358 of Lindstrom's signatures were valid. County officials were charged with reviewing all 5,765 signatures that Lindstrom turned in by his August 3rd deadline. The vast majority of Lindstrom's rejected signatures came in Lancaster County, the heart of state government, where just 24.6% of his signatures were valid.
11: 1 in 4.
5: That is mind-numbing.
11: Certainly is, and it's probably good news for the Pillen campaign because, you know, I think you and I may slightly disagree on this, but
5: yeah.
11: I believe that he would have taken a lot more votes away from the governor than he would of Lynn Walls.
5: He was going to be a spoiler either way. I guess that was going to be the interesting part for me. I still think the governor would have gained re-election. But I think this is even better news for Lynn Walls because I my reasoning here is that the Republicans outnumber Democrats by quite a bit here in Nebraska. And so she is up against the hurdle of bringing a lot of those folks over to her side to vote for her in the general election. And there's no secret that Governor Pillen, at least according to polls, is one of the least popular governors in the country. I think he ranked, 48th or 49th in popularity in a recent poll. But if you weren't happy with Governor Pillen, Brett Lindstrom gave you an alternative outside of going over to the Democrat side. So I think his presence would have finished Lynn Walls. I think her path to victory is a narrow one in the first place. And with Lindstrom in there, I just didn't think she had a chance. And now, yeah, we'll see. We'll see. But I think we have to get to the bottom of where in the hell these signatures, who these signatures are, where do they come from, and why is it Lancaster County? About 70% of Lindstrom's signatures needed to be valid for him to qualify. He had a validation rate of 58.2%.
11: Yeah, barely half.
5: Secretary of State Bob Evans' office said a significant number of signatures were found to be fraudulent. A number of the petitions were circulated by three of the five individuals arrested last week for gathering signatures suspected to be fraudulent on petitions seeking to change Lincoln elections as well. These individuals face two felony charges each in Lancaster County. Yeah, there's some petitions going on that I guess are heavy toward Lincoln, and I think they're calling for, without getting too specific here, because I don't know the specifics of a lot of it, but at least one of them having to do with term limits down there. And there's a lot of politicians in Lincoln who don't want term limits to come to Lancaster County. Information has been passed along to the Nebraska Attorney General's office for further investigation, Evans' office said. Nebraska Attorney General Mike Hilger's office declined to comment. Lindstrom's campaign on Friday said circulators contracted through a professional signature firm cost the campaign its place on the ballot and did not perform their work in good faith. The campaign said the actions of these circulators directly led to the invalidation of 1,543 signatures. Lindstrom said in a statement that he was not aware of the activity and that the thousands of Nebraskans who participated honestly in the campaign, in the petition campaign, were victims of fraud.
11: Yeah, and I believe that's true.
5: He said, we are pursuing every legal avenue available for us and intend to hold these responsible accountable.
11: Yeah, he hired some bad people.
5: Yeah. I think maybe his campaign should have looked into this firm a little bit more. I mean, I just, without knowing too much, I don't want to throw shade on anybody here, but I think he bears some responsibility here for maybe not doing due diligence.
11: No, I would agree with that, yeah.
5: Yeah, if that's not being too sharp, but yeah. Anyway, that is the story, and, by golly, the governor's monthly call-in show is today. You think that'll come up, Paul?
11: Oh, you know, I'm baffled. I just have no idea.
5: Well, we'll see. All right, now you have been a Globetrotter your whole life. In your 24 years in the Air Force?
11: Yes.
5: Mm-hmm. Have you ever lived close to the ocean?
11: Sure.
5: Where you had regular access to the ocean to go swimming?
11: I lived in the Azores, which is a
5: basically port, an island.
11: It is an island. It's an island archipelago. It's an island chain.
5: Yes.
11: If you draw a straight line from New York City to Lisbon, Portugal, it's about two-thirds the way there. It's a Portuguese island chain.
5: Okay.
11: So, yeah, you can see the ocean anytime you wanted.
5: Were you ever given specific instructions about what to do and what not to do if you're swimming in the ocean?
11: Probably. I don't remember.
5: Well, I think a lot of people that, you know, say from Nebraska, go to California or Florida or something like that, they go to the beach, they jump into the ocean, and they don't really respect the power of the tides and current. You know, we're used to swimming in lakes and rivers around here, and rivers will sometimes have a pretty good undertow of current, and that can lead to problems and drownings, and it often does. A family was stranded at sea for 16 hours off of Thailand. A French family spent over 16 hours adrift at sea after their rented jet ski capsized off the coast of Thailand. The father, 50 years of age, and his two sons, ages 5 and 7, were rescued after being reported missing when they failed to return on time. Local officials reported that the family appeared pale and exhausted after swallowing seawater. They were promptly taken to a hospital for checks but were discharged shortly after. The father had rented the jet ski for a brief ride around 5 p.m. local time. Rescue efforts began when the rental alerted authorities about the overdue jet ski. Search teams utilized speedboats and additional jet skis to scour the surrounding waters, but efforts were suspended overnight. The family was found the following morning around 10 a.m., with the father saying that rough waves had caused the engine to fail. So I assume that they were clinging to this capsized jet ski. Yeah. You could not be in the water 16 hours and not have something to hang on to.
11: Well, yeah, you definitely.
5: Wow, yeah. That is chilling. So, if you ever allow your kids to swim in the ocean, just remember that story I just told you there.
11: You bet.
5: All right, 6:42. Cindy Young's 2 cents coming up. Fox News commentary on the way as well. Here as we roll through Monday, August the 17th, here on the WJG Morning News.
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13: Slight chance for showers today. Otherwise, a mix of clouds and sun. High of 83. South winds, 5 to 10 miles per hour. Chance of thunderstorms tonight, 63. Chance for storms tomorrow. Highs level off around 79. Sunshine mixed with clouds at times. I'm meteorologist Paul Frombly. For News Talk, WJAG AM 780 and 105.9 FM. Currently, it's 61 degrees.
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16: 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A tiny tick bite can have a life-changing impact. Hello, everyone. I'm Cindy Young with Brownfield, and this is my two cents. Alpha-gal is an allergy to a sugar molecule found in most mammals. For those affected, foods and products they once used without a second thought can suddenly become a serious concern. Imagine enjoying a hamburger or a favorite family recipe your entire life, only to discover that your body no longer tolerates it. One of the most frustrating parts of Alpha-Gal has been the lack of awareness. Many people struggle to get answers because symptoms can be confusing and easily mistaken for other conditions. Some people spent years trying to understand what was happening to their own bodies. Thankfully, this is starting to change. Alpha-Gal is finally getting more attention from the medical community, researchers, and lawmakers. Increased awareness means more education, better diagnosis, and more support for those navigating this condition. This matters especially in rural America, where farming, hunting, hiking, and outdoor work are part of everyday life. We spend a lot of time outdoors, and we understand that nature comes with both beauty and challenges. The answer isn't to fear the outdoors, it's to be informed. A small tick bite can create a big challenge, but awareness can create a bigger opportunity for understanding and progress. I'm Cindy Young with Brownfield. That's my two cents.
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22: 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What happens in the midterms with El Sayed in Michigan, what happens in New York under Mamdani, will all be taken into account by the voters, who in her party want, above all, a winner who will undo 4 more years of Donald Trump. The key question is going to be, how does she do on that debate stage? We know her progressive bona fides are not in doubt, but she's using her, you know, her story in an interesting way, too. Her personal reproductive story to relate to women of a certain age and stage in life, that may have some appeal. But if she's actually pressed on substantive issues involving economic policy, foreign policy, it's a total mess.
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25: 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And, I take that back. I misspoke. Yeah, Dr. Verbicki has his own page. So you'll see his pick there. Give that a click. And then you can go back. You can go back and listen to every program, and I would encourage you to do that. They're only about 10 minutes long, each of them, 10, 12 minutes. And I promise you, you are going to learn something with every one of them. You're going to come away going, wow, I did not know that. And it'll change the way you do some things. I will say that. All right, 6:50 on the WJG Morning News. Coming up next hour, the Dish Satellite Network, EchoStar, is the corporate name. They own the Dish system. They are in bankruptcy, and apparently they owe a lot of money to a lot of small property owners, including churches. We'll share that story next hour. And eliminating the penny, it's now giving us nickel problems. That coming up here in our next half hour as well, as we roll on a Monday, August the 17th.
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25: 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Where do we start?
4: We're going to start on the volleyball courts. Fans got a chance to see Nebraska in action when they took the court at Pinnacle Bank Arena yesterday for their annual red-white scrimmage. Treya Sigler and Virginia Adriano led all players with 11 kills each, while Skylar Pierce added 10 and Manaya Ogbechi recorded a match-high 13 blocks. Was the red team coming out with a 3-1 win over the white squad. The Huskers will open the season next Thursday against number 17 Florida in the Spikes Under the Lights Challenge in Dallas at 7 o'clock. A former Northeast Nebraska alum found himself on the national list last week as Pierce grad and current Penn State tight end Ben Bramer was named to the Lombardi Award watch list, which is presented to the most outstanding lineman who best epitomizes the values of leadership, courage, and performance, along with discipline on and off the field. Bramer spent the first three seasons at Iowa State before transferring to Happy Valley this offseason, appearing in 33 games with 13 starts for the Sly Cones, where he totaled 75 catches for 977 yards and 9 scores. And a pair of Wayne State players found themselves on the national list as well for Division II football, as Dawson Forgy and Dane Peterson were named to the D2Football.com Elite 100 2026 watch list. Forgy was voted the NSIC South Division Preseason Offensive Player of the Year earlier this month following a record-breaking junior season where he rushed for over 1,400 yards on 241 carries and 19 touchdowns. Peterson was Wayne State's leading receiver last season, grabbing 38 catches for 436 yards along with 5 scores. And that's a look at sports this morning.
25: Brought to you by our Sportscasters Club here as we approach 6:55, and we're looking for a high today around 83. There were some sprinkles here in the area this morning, but a better chance for rain tonight. Scattered thunderstorms likely. 63, the overnight low, and a 65% chance for rain. And then tomorrow, upper 70s. Right now, as you wake up this morning, it is 63 degrees here in downtown Norfolk.
6: Here are your afternoon cash grain bids from area elevators. At mid-afternoon Friday, corn was trending higher by 8 cents. Beans were trending higher by 4 cents. 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
10: still President Trump's number one goal in the Iran conflict. I'm Dave Anthony, Fox News. Writing on Truth Social a short time ago, Iran cannot have in any way, shape, or form a nuclear weapon.
11: I just got off the phone with President Trump, who discussed the situation with Iran as the 60-day memorandum of understanding expires.
10: That memorandum set up a ceasefire as the framework for a deal that never happened. Fox's Trey Gingston, Tel Aviv.
11: The president told Fox News Iran should raise the white flag of surrender. He went on to say, I have no time schedule. I'm not in a hurry. The president indicated that the U.S. naval blockade is continuing to put new economic pressure on the Iranian regime, despite what the Iranians have said publicly. He said they're good poker players, but they're dying.
10: Iran continues to attack ships in the Strait of Hormuz. Only five vessels went through there over the weekend. The president also talked to Trey about his Board of Peace plan for Gaza, saying Hamas is giving up their weapons the day after his special

0: a signal that is totally inappropriate and hostile, and cited his very good relationship with Kim.
1: That's Fox's Jonathan Savage. An actress has died, Hayden Panettiere, who made a name for herself as a child in Remember the Titans.
2: Is Coach Yost here?
3: We're busy. Gonna be in for head coaching jobs. Got 11 offers and certainly no time for you.
1: Panettiere later starred in the TV shows Heroes in Nashville. She was only 36, no cause of death given. 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
5: From the WJAG and Norfolk Daily News Newsroom, I'm Paul Hughes. Two people were arrested following a stabbing that sent three individuals to a hospital after a disturbance in O'Neill, according to a local law enforcement official. The Norfolk Daily News reports the incident occurred around 10:30 a.m. Thursday, where officers with the O'Neill Police Department responded to a reported disturbance involving a stabbing. The Holt County Sheriff's Office and the Nebraska State Patrol also responded. Three people were transported by ambulance to Avera St. Anthony's Hospital for treatment. The extent of the injuries was not released. Police arrested 21-year-old Jose Trio Jr. of O'Neill on suspicion of third-degree assault. He was taken to the Holt County Jail in O'Neill. Authorities also arrested 18-year-old Ava Mackey of Oklahoma on suspicion of second-degree assault. She was booked into the Antelope County Jail in Neely. The investigation remains ongoing. Weather challenges across the world are bringing global grain supplies into question. Earth Day Global Crop Intelligence lead Nick Ortmeier said Europe has struggled with drought.
6: The European crop has been, it's more or less towards the end on a lot of it, but the last part of it really burnt up, and they really had found themselves heading to an early harvest on a lot of that crop. So, definitely the European corn, French corn has been really poor with the heat wave that they've gone through.
5: Ortman told Brownfield European countries might turn to the U.S. because of the shortfall. He also said he's watching South America as Brazil and Argentina wrap up corn harvest, and recent heat and dryness are causing concerns for Chinese corn. That's news from the WJAG and Norfolk Daily News Newsroom. For those stories and more, go to WJAG.com.
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8: All right, welcome in, gang. If you're just joining us, here we go. It's Monday, August the 17th. We are over halfway through August already. And now that at least the area Northeast Nebraska County Fair season is all wrapped up, we get ready for the State Fair. And, of course, the kids really drill down into their back-to-school activities here. Pat says the fall sports season actually gets underway here real soon. And I believe his first sports talk program is coming up this Saturday from a new location. We'll ask him about that. He'll be joining us for the sports at about 6:25. Also, Dish, the Dish satellite company, they owe churches big time. And eliminating the penny is giving us nickel problems. These stories and more all coming up in this hour on the WJAG Morning News. Here we go.
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8: Oh, yeah, we'll get to the Brett Lindstrom story, too, here in our second half hour around 7:40. All right, as we dive into it here, we're looking for a high up near 83 today, and that is very normal for this time of the year. We do have a slight chance for some showers here during the day, otherwise partly cloudy skies. And not as breezy as it was yesterday, though that north breeze really felt good yesterday, didn't it? A south wind at about 5 to 10 today. 63, the overnight low tonight. Scattered thunderstorms likely, and a 65% chance for thunderstorms tonight. 79, our high on Tuesday, with a 55% chance of some thunderstorms. Likely early in the morning. Scattered thunderstorms late Tuesday night. 61, 76 on Wednesday with scattered thunderstorms. Wednesday night down to 59. with about a 55% chance.

0: chance for scattered thunderstorms. So some pretty good chances of some showers here through the week. Thursday, 79, your high, 61 Thursday night, 82 Friday, 78 on Saturday, 77 on Sunday for high temperatures here as we head toward the weekend. Alrighty, as we update, yesterday, a really nice day. We tapped out at 81 at 4:34 in the afternoon and 60 our low right before midnight last night. And our precip deficit is now down to 1.96 below normal. And man, last week at this time, it was up over 5 inches. So a lot of, we did a lot of catching up last week. Winds out of the north, 20 to 27 yesterday. And like we say, that was a nice breeze. 84 a normal high, 61 a normal low, 105 the record high for this day in 1936, and 40 the record low in 1943. Sun came up at 6:40 this morning, 6:41 tomorrow morning, and then setting at 8:27 tonight, 8:25 tomorrow night. And temperatures, I don't believe they've changed too much. 55 is our low out in Kimball, 66 is our high. There's a number of 66s in the south central part of the state here. And let's see, let's check. Hastings, one of them, at 66 degrees. All right, that's as warm as it gets anywhere in Nebraska this morning. 61 in Wayne, 64 in O'Neill and Albion, 61 in Columbus, and here in Norfolk, we're up to 63. Check us out online at WJG.com. 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
2: 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He tells Brownfield staying consistent with management has been a major takeaway, and he expects above average yields. 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
2: Brevant Seeds retail sales agronomist Jason Welker covers Nebraska and says corn looks pretty decent.
5: We've had a rough spring, started out below average on moisture. If you didn't pre-irrigate your irrigated pivots or start them right up after planting, you may have had different types of emergence. But for the most part right now, corn looks really good. We've had a lot of heat in the last 3 weeks, so there has been a few pollination misses here and there. But for the most part, we look really good. Ear development's coming right along. Diseases are about normal. Seems like we have a little bit more northern corn leaf blight this year than we've had in the past. And of course, you know, southern rust is starting to move north. And then tar spot, as we've noticed the last 2 or 3 years, has been moving west. We're in central Nebraska, so we're seeing some. So if you have not time to fungicide, you might want to think about that.
2: What would you say has been the main takeaway so far this season?
5: Staying consistent with your management plans, but being willing to, like, for an example, we had to do a lot of pre-irrigating this year, so we had to make some changes early on. Generally, we don't have to pre-irrigate in central Nebraska, but being that we were below average on moisture, and a lot of this ground was exceptionally hard. So just making those changes early on, making a couple passes so those planters can run consistent and have those consistent depths so we can have that great emergence. Of course, you know, start out with some good genetics like Brevant Seeds. We do have elite germplasm. We've been growing consistently for the last 5 years because, honestly, yield pays. Our customers are seeing that. Our retail partners are seeing that. So it's been very important because yield matters at the end of the day.
2: 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What are farmers in your area anticipating for harvest?
5: 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You know, we still have 3 more weeks of tough irrigation to go before we get past a doe and a dent, which is pretty crucial for ear development. But from what I've seen, we look a little bit above average.
2: If farmers have questions about seed selection for next season, where can they go?
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0: 712 on the WJG Morning News, 83 for the high today, and a south wind at about 5 to 10 miles an hour. So it's going to feel a little warmer outside today, but still not bad at all, given the season that we're in. With all of that really hot weather we had here, what, about a month ago, three weeks ago? Certainly nothing like that, but just pretty typical late summer temperatures out there as the kiddos head back to school. All right, so the Dish Network. You know, I got onto the Dish Network back in the late 1990s, and it served our family well. Dish Network is owned by EchoStar, and they are in bankruptcy. And over 3,000 small property owners who allowed their property to be used for Dish Wireless's equipment have apparently been on the losing end. It's usually what happens during bankruptcies. Somebody owes you a lot of money, they declare bankruptcy, you're pretty much out in the cold. Dish has not paid rent for its equipment, some $2,500 per month in some cases, and has put many of its leasors in the lurch, and among them some 80 churches. For example, Community Congregational Church in Short Hills, New Jersey, is owed $87,634 in rent. Well, Dish had its day, didn't it? And Dish probably should have seen what was coming with the onslaught of high-speed internet, which pretty much, I think that was probably the biggest factor in putting them out of business. So there you go, $87,634 in rent. They're never going to see it. Never going to see it. How about that? All right, 7:14 on the WJEG Morning News. Still to come, Paul Hughes in the newsroom this morning, and these are the stories.
6: This is Dean Fairholtz with Elko.
0: Hold on here. These are the stories he is following for you today. An independent candidate for governor will not appear on the November ballot. We'll tell you why. And the Madison County Sheriff's Department makes a pair of arrests for road sign theft. These stories and more are coming up on the new WJG Morning News. And coming up on the other side, Brownfield's Morning Livestock Report. 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
7: 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It was a pretty quiet Friday for direct cash cattle business following the light round of trade that took place Thursday. For the week, reported business was mostly in the north at $228 to $230 live and $362 to mostly $365 dressed. All were below the prior week's weighted averages. At the Harrod Livestock Market in South Dakota, steers 850 to 999 pounds were $16 to $20 lower. The day's offering was made up of mostly a string of steers and a couple of loads off grass and a string of steers out of feed yards. The USDA says cattle were mostly attractive, but demand was moderate at best. Medium and large one feeder steers, 960 to 999 pounds, brought 310.50 to 321.50. Box beef closed mixed with light and solid demand for moderate offerings. Choice was down 60 cents at 375.30. Select was $2 higher at 351.24. Estimated cattle slaughter was 100,000 head. Cash hogs closed sharply lower with a very light negotiated run. The quiet into the week was not a surprise. Processors have been able to move needed numbers without having to get too aggressive in their procurement efforts. The market continues to monitor demand both globally and domestically. While there are some bright spots in both areas, there are uncertainties about long-term strength. Bears and gilts at the National Daily Direct were down 407 with a weighted average of 93.30. No comparison at the Iowa Minnesota, but a weighted average of 92.72, and the Western Corn Belt closed 342 lower with a weighted average of 92.75. Pork values closed higher up 98 cents at 99.90. Most of the primals were higher. However, bellies were sharply lower, and estimated hog slaughter was 420,000 head. At the CME, live and feeder cattle were lower on fund liquidation, and lean hog futures finished the day lower, pressured by the steady to lower cash business. This program is brought to you by John Deere. John Deere is proud to support the American farmers and ranchers who harvest our future year in and year out. I'm Megan Grebner for Brownfield.
0: As growers look ahead to next season, this year's disease pressure could offer some important lessons. Lily Zimmer, a technical service manager with FMC, says disease pressure varied.
8: Farmers have had to deal with tar spot showing up early. And then just here lately in the last couple weeks, we've had southern rust show up as well. And those are just two very detrimental diseases in addition to some northern fern leaf blight and gray leaf spot that are kind of consistent year in and year out in the Corn Belt.
0: Adastrio fungicide provides broad spectrum control, which helps manage multiple foliar diseases at the same time.
8: It's kept that disease at bay from the ear leaf and above, which is really important for our corn crop. We need that during that tassel time into our reproductive stages to maximize our grain fill opportunities. Adastrio and other fungicides have really proved beneficial for farmers this year, and I think that it's protected those yields from those diseases.
0: To learn more, visit your FMC retailer or adastrio.ag.fmc.com.
9: Oh boy, I was right in the middle of doing something there. Hang on here. What the heck happened here? I had two or three screens open at once, and then I'm on here. So let me hang on, finish up here. Click here, click there, and okay, all right, we are good. Welcome into the WJG Morning News, the mess that it is. But hey, we are pushing through after nice weekends at the Knox County Fair. That's where I was anyway. I was up there on Friday. And I got to see Lauren Elena in concert. Actually, I got to meet her and chat with her a little bit beforehand backstage. Then duty call. She had to go up and perform. Rodney Atkins was there on Saturday night. I was not there, but I understand it was a huge crowd. So thank you if you were one of them. And we were back up there for Demolition Derby yesterday. Had a great day of Demolition Derby. As a matter of fact, they had way more cars than they expected. I think they were expecting maybe around 40, and 58 showed up. So we got started a little late, but we got her all finished up by about 4:30, so it was a great afternoon. Well, with that lovely weather we had, temperatures in the 70s and that cool north breeze hitting us, and it was great. You know, the thing about it, they told us on Friday afternoon while we were at the fair, they were pumping water out of the grandstand arena area where the Demolition Derby was yesterday. And they honestly, as of Saturday morning, they weren't sure they were going to be able to have Demolition Derby. It was that wet. And they were pretty confident they could pump the water out of the Demolition Derby area, but the pit area, that's what they were most worried about. It was so soft, what, 3 to 4 inches of rain fell up there, and they were worried that it was going to be a problem getting trailers in and out of there. But as it turned out, those nice breezes that we had on Saturday and then early Sunday morning, everything just worked out great. As a matter of fact, they had to get the water truck back out on the track. It got so dry so fast, so yeah, it's still pretty darn dry out there, even though those rains were nice. All right, 7:21 on the WJG Morning News. Pat's going to join us for sports. Husker volleyball had a little scrimmage yesterday at Pinnacle Bank Arena instead of the Devaney Center. Now, the reasons being, I don't know. I'll ask Pat that. I would assume so as many people could come as wanted to, because Pinnacle Bank seats, what, over 15,000. Devaney Center, 10 or 12 now, because they just are finishing up an expansion. So maybe that was the reason. Anyway, and we're going to talk about the Brett Lindstrom thing. Brett Lindstrom is not going to be on the gubernatorial ballot because it turns out that the signatures, the petition signatures that he turned in by the August 3rd deadline, a number of them have turned out to be fraudulent. And enough of them are fraudulent that it brought him below the 4,000 needed. And so, as I said earlier today, there's more to this story. Remember, there were some arrests in Lancaster County, what, a week or so ago, of petition gatherers who were suspected of being not being on the up and up. And now I think those two stories have collided. And now it's going to be, you know what this is going to be now? And matter of fact, I think there's a story here that I'll share coming up at 7:40. Now this is going to be about the politics. Because I think there's probably some smudged faces on both sides of the aisle here, Democrats and Republicans, as it relates to Lancaster County. We'll dive into this, but this is a pretty big deal. All right. We've known about eliminating the penny because it costs, what, a little over 3 cents to make a 1 cent penny. Only the federal government would do that, right? The U.S. Senate recently passed the Common Sense Act, C-E-N-T-S, moving the country closer to significant changes in physical currency following the end of penny production. And while the bill primarily establishes guidelines for rounding cash transactions to the nearest 5 cents, lawmakers are now turning their attention to the nickel. Like the penny, the nickel is expensive to make, costing 13.8 cents to produce each 5 cent coin. I'm pausing for effect there while you think about the ludicrousness of this. Phasing out the penny is expected to increase demand for nickels in everyday cash purchases, which will worsen these manufacturing losses. To address this issue, the proposed Common Sense Act allows the U.S. Treasury to test cheaper metals for minting nickels. Meanwhile, a separate bill that would pause nickel production entirely is currently stuck in a House committee, where all bills go to die. In a House committee. So there you go, our elimination of the penny producing nickel problems here. How about that? All right. 7:24 on the WJG Morning News. We are just 6 minutes away from a Fox Radio News update. Paul Hughes coming up with the news on the other side of that on the half hour. It's all up ahead on the new WJG Morning News at just about 7:25.
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9: On the WGAG Morning News and Sports with Pat, brought to you by our Sportscasters Club. 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And Pat joins us here. We're starting with volleyball.
16: Yeah, just a little bit. Fans got a chance to see the incoming team in action yesterday at Pinnacle Bank Arena for their annual red-white scrimmage, with the Red Squad coming out on top 3-1. Terea Sigler and Virginia Adriana led all players with 11 kills, while Skylar Pierce added 10, and Manaya Ogbechi recorded a match-high 13 blocks. Speaking after, head coach Danny Busboom-Kelly says she's been really impressed with the play of her middle blockers and feels that group is both the strongest and deepest on the team right now.
17: Manaya and Kenna, people forget they got here in July, so they really had very little time with the team before we started season, and so they've had a whole year and a half. And Key's a very talented blocker. She's in the right spot a lot. The middles are just touching everything, which makes it very difficult because we've always had an awesome back row. So now the middles are being more effective, and the back row is scooping up the ones they get by them.
16: Huskers will open their season next Thursday against 17th-ranked Florida in the Spikes Under the Lights Challenge in Dallas at 7. Volleyball wasn't the only team to go against each other over the weekend, as Nebraska football held their first live scrimmage Saturday as they approached the halfway point of fall camp. Speaking to media members, head coach Matt Rule says one area that stood out from the scrimmage and all of fall camp so far is the battle in the cornerback room.
18: Those guys battling over there for that second and third and fourth cornerback spots. It's a great battle. Jeremiah's had a great camp. He's had a great camp. Marsh had a great camp. Victor Evans has had a great camp. Larry Tarver's had a great camp. Bryson, Amari. That's been one of our, I think, probably our stronger positions in camp has been the cornerback play.
16: The Huskers will open their season against Ohio at home September 5th. A Northeast Nebraska alum found himself on a national list last week as Pierce grad and current Penn State tight end Ben Bramer was named to the Lombardi Award watch list, which is presented to the most outstanding lineman who best epitomizes the values of leadership, courage, performance, and discipline both on and off the field. Bramer, who spent the first 3 years at Iowa State before transferring to Happy Valley this offseason, appeared in 33 games with 14 starts for the Cyclones, where he totaled 75 catches for 977 yards and 9 scores. And a pair of Wayne State players are earning preseason honors of their own, as Dawson Forgey and Dane Peterson were both named to the D2Football.com's Elite 100 2026 watch list released late last week. Forgey was previously voted the NSIC South Division Preseason Offensive Player of the Year after setting a school record 1,400 rushing yards and 19 touchdowns in his junior campaign. Peterson was the team's leading receiver last season, catching 38 passes for 436 yards and another 5 scores. And that's a look at sports this morning.
9: I'm asking ChatGPT a question.
16: Okay.
9: Has a tight end ever won the Lombardi Award? Bramer plays tight end, does he not?
16: Yes, he does.
9: Has a tight end ever won the Lombardi?
16: Not.
9: I mean, usually it's an interior lineman like a guard or attack or a center, Dave Remington.
16: Not that I know of.
9: I find that curious that he's on the watch list. So, I mean, I'm not denying he's a good kid, Northeast Nebraska boy. That's pretty. So ChatGPT says, no. Well, basically, no. That no tight end has ever won. And then I had, then the thing aired out. So anyway, that would be a first.
16: Yeah.
9: That would be a first. But anyway, this is the time of the year when everybody just kind of talks about this. Everybody is a potential All-American. Everybody is potentially going to go 12-0. And that's just the time of the year that we talk about all this, that's for sure. All right, 7:30 on the WJAG Morning News. And now, a look at the news on the half hour. 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
21: News, I'm CJ Papa. Deadline today in the war with Iran. Fox's Trey Inks in Tel Aviv spoke earlier to President Trump about it.
22: He said there is no timeline, and so this 60-day window that is expiring today is largely irrelevant in terms of the president's thinking as it relates to Iran. And again, he indicated the United States has a lot of mid-level weapons to use if they're needed in the future. But he calls on the Iranians to raise the white flag of surrender.
21: The president also telling Trey there's a back channel to talk to the hardline military leaders of Iran. She was known for a number of roles, including musical drama Nashville on ABC. Singer and actress Hayden Panettiere dies at the age of 36. 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
0: And news you can rely on from people you can trust, 732. Now, back to the News Talk WJG and Norfolk Daily News newsroom. We say good morning to Paul Hughes.
9: Good morning, Jeff. Good morning, everyone. The city of Norfolk will begin milling operations on Norfolk Avenue today as part of the city's milling and overlay project. Work will begin near the intersection of South 14th Street and Norfolk Avenue and proceed west along Norfolk Avenue. Property owners might experience short periods of time when access to their driveways is temporarily unavailable. Overlay work is expected to begin at approximately 1 week after the milling is completed on each street, weather permitting. Motorists who regularly use Norfolk Avenue should allow additional time for their commutes and be prepared for delays as work progresses. A Norfolk man is the proud owner of a new hot tub following the grand prize drawing of the Hot Tub of Prizes at Tropical Waters of Norfolk. More than 130 people from throughout northeast Nebraska qualified for a chance at the grand prize, and on Saturday, Caleb Jasperson won the drawing for a Cave Spa's C410 hot tub. Jasperson told Newstalk WJAG he wasn't expecting his name or number to be called.
23: Well, I'm normally not that lucky, so when I first got here, my name was spelled wrong, and I told him, well, if I happen to win, you guys will have to correct that. And when my name got called, I just was hoping it was the right one.
9: That's Jasperson, J-A-S-P-E-R-S-O-N. The Hot Tub of Prizes was a promotion by My Country 106 Kicks and 97.5 KEXL. And that's news from the WJAG and Norfolk Daily News newsroom. 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
0: Young family, and yeah. These promotions are always great. And it's always great when you announce the winner. There were... you remember how many showed up, Paul? There was
9: 80-some.
0: There was about 130 finalists. 80 of them showed up. You had to show up to be there, right?
9: Yeah, you had to be present to win.
0: Yeah. And like I say, those things are always fun, but only one person goes away happy. There's 79 of them that walk away going, "Yeah." They didn't. They were good. They were good sports. We had a lot of fun. We had a lot of fun too.
9: Great time.
0: And the weather was threatening. We had sprinkles through the entire time. Everybody stood there. Nobody moved. I can stand a little rain if I'm going to end up with a hot tub.
9: Yeah.
0: Yeah. So yeah, young couple. They have two young kids. So that's cool. And his wife, who was there as well, had just. How do I want to put this? He just built her a new gazebo in their backyard. And I asked her if that's something he did voluntarily, and she said, well, no, I made him do it. So now he wins the hot tub. So who has the real leverage here now?
9: Yeah, right? I think the wife still has the leverage.
0: The first thing out of her mouth was, now you got to put that concrete slab in.
9: There you go.
0: Which, the really cool thing about that particular hot tub is, it's best to have it on... concrete, but you know, if you already have like a walkout patio or something, it can sit right on that thing, and it's easily movable. So if you want to bring it in during the winter time, and that's not required. As a matter of fact, a lot of people use their hot tubs during the winter. More of them use it during the cold months of the year than do the warm months of the year. But you can bring it inside if you like.
9: Yeah.
0: Now, on the Brett Lindstrom story here, Paul, I never really thought about this here because I've been mulling this over most of the weekend here. But I got an email from a listener, and he said, now, Lindstrom might not be out of this yet. And he said, consider there are two new parties trying to establish themselves in Nebraska right now. The Working People's Party or something like that, and then the America First Party.
9: That's intriguing.
0: So he could actually, maybe, I mean, is that a reach to say that
9: he could be their nominee?
0: He could be the America First Party nominee.
9: Yeah.
0: And still get on the ballot. Now, both of those parties are being held up in various court proceedings because both the major parties are pointing at each other like, you set that party up just to confuse people. And they're both pointing their fingers at each other, saying that the Democrats set up the America First Party and Republicans set up the Workers First Party or Working People's Party to confuse voters. I'm so confused, I might not have even got that right, Paul.
9: Right.
0: But
9: no, I think you hit the nail on the head.
0: They're trying to water down the vote, confuse voters, and I'm telling you, people, that's why you have to pay attention, because I think these major parties think that you don't. And the people who listen to this radio program, and Clay and Buck and Brian Kilmeade, you guys are well-informed, and you're all over this stuff. You know exactly what's going on. But he might not be done yet, Paul. So right. We'll talk more about this story if you don't know what we're talking about, but it was determined late Friday that Brett Lindstrom did not have the required 4,000 signatures to get his name on the gubernatorial ballot coming up in the general election in November. So we'll talk about that coming up here at 7:38.
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3: Partly cloudy skies today with a chance for showers. Highs level off around 83, south winds 8 to 15 miles per hour. Partly cloudy skies tonight, chance of thunderstorms. Lows level off around 63. 79 tomorrow, chance for storms. I'm meteorologist Paul Trombley for News Talk WJAG AM 780 and 105.9 FM. Right now, 63.
0: Okay, and how about some Boost Days today? If you're celebrating your special day today, you would share it with Robert De Niro, the actor. You got to go back a ways. Taxi Driver, Goodfellas, and he's been in a lot of movies. 83 years old today. Belinda Carlisle, the singer. She was the lead singer of the Go-Go's back in the 80s. She's now 68 years old today. Sean Penn, the actor and director. Spicoli from Fast Times at Ridgemont High. He also played Harvey Milk, the former San Francisco mayor. Sean Penn, 66 years old today. And Donnie Wahlberg, the actor and musician from Blue Bloods. And one of the new kids on the block, 57 years old. The new kids on the block now are pushing 60 years old, ladies and gentlemen. There you go. All right, so if it's your special day today, we wish you a happy birthday. Okay, and on the August menus today at the Northside Community Center in Madison, sheet tacos. Sheet tacos, refried beans and cheese, Mexican corn, and Spanish rice. That sounds yummy. That's going on today in Madison, and that's what's for dinner, 7:39.
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0: All right, 7:43 on the WJG Morning News. And Denise Wilkinson joins us here. She is the regional navigator. I couldn't remember your official title there, Denise. 6 regions, 1 Nebraska. And you have a leader academy coming up real soon here. So give us an update on where things are.
25: Oh, well, I'd love to. 6 regions, if you don't know, if you're not familiar.
0: Pull that mic a little closer, would you, please?
25: Oh, sure. Six regions was born out of an idea with the governor's office, DED, and Nebraska Chamber to increase workforce. Totally grant-funded. We had a 3-year grant, but we've done so many good projects throughout the state that they're extending us with more grants, so we don't know how long we'll be here. But with our region, I'm in the 20-county northeast region, we had 2 projects, 2 priorities, housing, of course, and a leadership of elected officials, because if you don't have informed and ready to go elected officials, you can't make any changes in your community for growth. So which one would you like to cover first?
0: Well, that's a lot, but you know, and a lot has happened in regards to housing since the last time you and I talked. Obviously Mike Flood's bill that passed, and you know, and if you really read into the bill, and which is now law, it's kind of a 30,000-foot level look at housing, and it's built toward the future to make getting rid of restrictions that make housing development difficult in some areas of the state and the country, taking those away to allow for more investment in housing development. So there's a lot there. But no, let's just talk about, you have a meeting agenda coming up here in early September. So let's talk about that. That'll give us an idea as to the direction of 6 regions, 1 Nebraska.
25: And you know, when you talk about changes in housing, Senator Dover has also been a huge asset in our region. And you can't make these changes if you don't have elected officials willing to do something different or even informed about programs like TIF or MicroTIF. So with the housing, we obtain the data from the 20-county region, put it in a permanent website. It's like, what do you do with it now? Here mm-hmm. it is. We contracted with the Spark Developer Academy, which is based out of Omaha, has been operating there successfully for years, showing huge increase in housing because it trains people and gives them ideas and resources. We just finished that academy here in Norfolk last week, and we're expanding to South Sioux and West Point in 2027. So it teaches things like how to do a budget, a development plan, things to look for with utility lines, and it's deeper than I can get.
0: It's deep in the weed stuff.
25: It is deep in the weed stuff. So they go back and they know, because it's not an easy task to be a housing developer, and sometimes it's not real lucrative, but this makes you prepared to pick the right spot for success.
0: Usually not lucrative on the front side of it.
25: Right.
0: And to have the capital to get yourself through that is always challenging, let's say.
25: So with our September meeting, we're going to have all the updates from both projects and discuss a new project we're going to be doing in 2027.
0: Okay. So, you know, and Senator Dover, when you bring him up too, we have him on every Monday during legislative sessions. And when we talk to these folks every week, and we talk to Congressman Flood a lot, we talk to Senator Fisher a lot, Senator Ricketts talks to our newsroom almost about every other week or so. You begin to, as you hear them talk, you begin to start seeing a thread running through all of these folks that they all communicate with each other, and it really helps when folks on the local level, here in Norfolk, but then at the state level, Senator Dover, working with those federal officials to make sure that the voices down here get all the way to Washington, D.C., namely housing. I think that Mike Flood's new law now, I think, really epitomizes that.
25: You know, aren't we fortunate in Nebraska? I'm from Illinois, and we barely knew our officials because they were in Chicago, and we were in mid-Illinois. Mm-hmm. So how fortunate are we here to have the advocates that actually come out to our communities, are a part of it, and listen to what people have to say?
0: Yeah. Talk about the Leader Academy. Who is that for? Somebody listening right now, maybe they're thinking, maybe that's for me. Is it someone who would like to run for office someday, or fill us in?
25: So that has met with, we just had our Leader Academy here. In fact, it's still going on. It was 1 8-hour session. It's a year-long training, and we're in our third session for the quarter, so our next one will be September 22nd. This is geared toward your newly elected official, even existing official, and candidates who are interested in learning about being an elected official, because honestly, why would people want to do it anymore? We want to get them excited to make a change, because we need some different, and the people who have served have been fabulous. But, you know, at some point, there's nobody else to run. They feel like they need to go again and again. This is teaching ideas from how to deal with difficult citizens and social media content and communication, along with Robert's Rules of Order, Open Meetings Act. So our next, well, that's expanded also. That's going to be in South Sioux and O'Neill in 2027. And the feedback we've gotten from the participants who are in so far have been fabulous. They have really enjoyed it. And we have a couple testimonials at the September meeting.
0: So just to wrap up here, I'm a little short on time this morning, but six regions, one Nebraska. How long has this been an organization? Not very long.
25: No, it started in 3 years ago with an idea with Casey Bayless, the governor, and at the time, Nebraska Chamber Brian Sloan. You know, next time, we've got a lot going on. You got to give me more time.
0: Well, you are, yeah, and we can. We could have you in for an hour sometime, too. But talk about in those 3 years, what do you feel like you've accomplished? What kinds of things have you moved forward?
25: You know, I am really proud. I'm proud of everybody. There's six regional navigators across the state. But what we have done is we have obtained the information and not just had meetings to talk about it. We've actually put a plan to action, because you've got the Spark Developer Academy, you've got the Leader Academy, and now with our new project in owner-occupied rehab, we feel like we're really making steps to help move forward.
0: Okay. Once again, the Northeast Regional Meeting Agenda. It's coming up on Wednesday, September the 2nd. Can anybody come to this?
25: You sure can. Just get in touch with me, D. Wilkinson, W-I-L-K-I-N-S-O-N, at nechamber.com.
0: And it's going to be right here in Norfolk, out at Northeast Community College in the Lifelong Learning Center Leadership Initiatives. And you can learn all about Six Regions, One Nebraska out there as well. If this sounds like this might be for you, and I think it is so important because I think there's a lot of young people that see what's going on in politics right now, they want no part of it.
25: Right. Why would you? But
0: yeah,
25: we want to prepare you. You know, let's give you tools to be able to handle those questions and know about economic development resources.
0: All right. Very good. Thanks for coming in this morning.
25: Well, thank you for having me.
0: We'll have her back again real soon here. 7:51 on the WGAG Morning News. About 90 minutes away from Fox Radio News and the Brian Kilmeade Show. After that, the Kim Komando Consumer Tech Update. It is coming up next.
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10: 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Out goes the non-renewal letter. 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Fix what it sees before it sees it. And smile. You are on Candid Camera. 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
0: All right, 7:54 on the WJG Morning News, and Pat's going to dart into the Farmers Pride of Norfolk studios here for a look at national sports before we wrap things up here. Come on in, Pat. You're welcome. You can come in. All right, take it away. Where do we start?
16: Well, we're going to start on the baseball diamond with some unfortunate news. It's Tommy John, who played Major League Ball for over a quarter century and is the namesake behind a pioneering elbow surgery, passed away at his Florida home Saturday following bladder cancer and other ailments. Over his 26-year stint, the four-time All-Star posted a career 3.34 ERA and 288 wins, along with 2,245 strikeouts across 760 appearances with the Dodgers, White Sox, Angels, Indians, and Athletics. Tommy was 83 years old. On our MLB docket from yesterday, the Orioles down the Rays 10-2. As the Braves over the Diamondbacks 5-3. Pirates beat the Red Sox 8-3. Yankees survived the Blue Jays 4-3 in 10 innings. The White Sox down the Tigers 7-5. Marlins beat the Reds 7-1. It's the Pirates or the Padres over the Guardians 5-0. Mets survived the Nationals 4-3. Phillies down the Twins 7-5. Cardinals run away from the Cubs 11-4. Rockies down the Giants 13-7. The Athletics beat the Rangers 5-2. Royals shut out the Angels 3-0. Brewers down the Dodgers 6-2. And as the Mariners over the Astros 3-2. In NFL news, Jamal Adams' time in Minnesota is done before it begins, as he's set to miss the 2026 season after suffering a right knee injury in their preseason game against the New York Giants Saturday. Also, Texas native Von Miller is heading back to the Lone Star State as he agreed to a one-year deal with Dallas. The 37-year-old currently leads the league with 138.5 sacks across 15 seasons and joins the Cowboys after spending last year with Washington. Finally, Scottie Scheffler takes an early lead in the PGA postseason tour as the world's number one player took the FedEx St. Jude Championship by 8 strokes yesterday over runner-up Siwoo Kim. The 8-stroke win is the largest margin of victory at TCP Southwind in its 68-year history. And that's a look at sports this morning.
9: Okay, so I'm looking into this Lombardi Award, and this got stupid here for a few years, where they basically opened the award up to anybody in any position, which to me watered the whole thing down. Joe Burrow won the Lombardi Award in 2019, according to ChatGPT, a quarterback. Now, they've dialed it back again. The official NCAA records confirm winners and note an important wrinkle. From 2017 to 2020, the Lombardi Award was expanded to include players at all positions. But since 2021, it's returned to recognizing the nation's top lineman or linebacker. I thought it was just your interior lineman, but they've expanded this out to linebacker.
16: Should just be lineman, period.
9: Well, isn't the Butkus Award for
16: The Butkus
9: best linebacker
16: Award's for the linebacker.
9: Yeah. So, interestingly, Ben Bramer, his potential is especially interesting because he would have the opportunity to become the first tight end to win the award under the current eligibility rules. And a tight end, I guess, specifically is an interior. He's a down lineman.
16: Yep.
9: And so I can accept that argument faster than I can for the linebackers.
16: Yeah.
9: I think they should have their own award. But there you go. That's a little update here. Okay, we didn't get to everything we wanted to this morning, and we rarely do, but that's okay. We're back tomorrow morning at 6 o'clock, and we'll do more. Have a great Monday. Enjoy the day. Brian Kilmeade is in after 8.
11: Well, good. Monday morning, everybody. Mark Stock here with Big Iron Auction Company. And tomorrow, August the 18th, is the Larry Flaherty Estate and Paul Flaherty Retirement Sale. 223 pieces of quality farm machinery by Dickens, Iowa, will be selling. The first items start to close at 10 o'clock in the morning. 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There's a 2013 Case IH 8230 combine, a Case IH 1660 combine, several Case IH tractors, 2018 Case IH Maximum 125 mechanical front tractor with a loader, Case IH Magnum 290, Case IH 3394, Case IH 215 mechanical front, plus 19 two-wheel drive tractors. There's an International 1086, 766, Farmall M, Farmall 656, and 13 Massey Harris tractors. They have a 2024 JCB Teleskid skid steer, Case IH TigerMate 200 field cultivator, a Sunflower 1435 series disc, Top Air TA1200 pull type sprayer, a Leon 575B Hydro Push tandem axle manure spreader, plus several gravity wagons, corn heads, draper heads, and many more items. That's the Larry Flaherty Estate and Paul Flaherty Retirement Sale, with the equipment located by Dickens, Iowa. That online auction is tomorrow, August the 18th. And then on Wednesday, August 19th, there's 1,399 pieces of good quality farm machinery, construction equipment, trucks and trailers, and vehicles, shop items, boats and campers, all selling here to the highest online bidder. There are several retirement sales and estate auctions taking place this Wednesday. Start your due diligence on Big Iron's website. And remember, also, for those going to Dakota Fest in Mitchell, South Dakota, stop by the Big Iron booth.
12: Serving
11: Thank
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13: Iran should wave the white flag and surrender. I'm Dave Anthony, Fox News. That's what President Trump told Fox's Trey Yingst in a phone call this morning as the 60-day memorandum of understanding expires. It set up a ceasefire that didn't last and a framework for a deal never reached.
14: At the end of the day, the president wants two clear things here. He wants control of the Strait of Hormuz. There is an ongoing U.S. naval blockade that is costing the Iranian regime hundreds of millions of dollars each day. And if ultimately this leads to future negotiations, that is when Iran's nuclear program is expected to be discussed.
13: The president also posted on Truth Social. official. Iran cannot have a nuclear weapon. As for the strait where only five ships passed through over the weekend,
14: there are a lot of different players involved and talks that are taking place as we speak right now between Iran and Oman about control of the Strait of Hormuz. And the president says if Oman gets in the way, we'll bomb the S out of them.
13: Trey also reports from Tel Aviv. They talk about another conflict, Gaza, the day after U.S. Special Envoy Jared Kushner held talks in Egypt with Hamas's leader.
14: The president said that they have a different channel with Hamas and that ultimately they are giving up their guns, talking about the demilitarization of the Gaza Strip.
13: But Israel's rejected the Trump Board of Peace plan today. Kushner meets with Prime Minister Benjamin Netanyahu. She was famous for acting and singing. Hayden Panettiere, who got her start as a child actress, has died at age 36. Fox's Todd Pyro reports she's best known for
15: Heroes, where she jumped to international fame playing a super-powered high school cheerleader. She later starred in the musical drama Nashville, where she saw both career and commercial success, earning two Golden Globe nominations and having multiple songs on the Billboard Hot Country Songs chart.
17: This tunnel's tough, but there's a little light glowing.
13: No cause of death has been given for Panettiere, who leaves behind an 11-year-old daughter who lives in Ukraine with her father, former heavyweight boxing champion Vladimir Klitschko. America's listening to Fox News.
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3: From the WJAG and Norfolk Daily News newsroom, I'm Paul Hughes. A federal judge has upheld Knox County's ban on industrial wind and solar development, rejecting several constitutional challenges brought by North Fork Wind. According to the Norfolk Daily News, Senior U.S. District Judge John Girard ruled Wednesday that North Fork Wind's claims involving substantive due process, federal preemption, and the Dormant Commerce Clause did not invalidate the county's 2025 ban. In his decision, Girard said North Fork Wind did not have a fundamental constitutional right to develop the project. Nearly 300,000 Nebraskans care for a loved one and often spend their own money to do it. But many may not realize financial relief is available. Nebraska lawmakers passed the Caregivers Tax Credit Act in 2024, and the credit took effect last year. Gina Ragland, Senior Associate State Director of Advocacy and Outreach for AARP Nebraska, explained how the credit works.
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8: Partly cloudy skies today with a chance for showers. Highs level off around 83. South winds 8 to 15 miles per hour. Partly cloudy skies tonight. Chance of thunderstorms. Lows level off around 63. 79 tomorrow. Chance for storms. I'm meteorologist Paul Trombley for News Talk WJAG AM 780 and 105.9 FM. Right now, 63.
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9: From high atop Fox News headquarters in New York City, always seeking solutions, never sowing division. 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
10: Hi, everyone. Hope you had a fantastic weekend. We're back in action now. Lawrence Jones back in action. Fox and Friends co-host, as you know. Chad Bronstein's going to be joining us, co-founder and CEO of Real American Freestyle, one of the great success stories in sports today. And then Jordan Burroughs, who I was just with on Fox and Friends, along with Lawrence, Olympic gold medalist. He's the most decorated, between his world championships and his Olympic gold medals, he's the most decorated wrestler in American history. So he is now at 38 years old going to be joining RAF. It's really exciting. He's going to be wrestling this Saturday. He's going to join us in studio. So before we get to Lawrence, let's get to the big three.
11: Number three. President Trump ran on making America safe again, and he did just that. The largest, most prolific reduction in crime in modern American history, including a 20% reduction in the murder rate and a reduction by 20% of drug overdose deaths, just to name a few.
10: Trump

0: with us. WJAG News is brought to you by Divots.
1: 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The rooms were outstanding, plenty of linens and extremely comfortable bed. The staff was outstanding as well. There to make sure we had everything we needed, very pleasant and helpful. Best place I have ever stayed. Everything was perfect for this special event I hosted, with all four rooms were amazing, not to mention the exceptional food and hospitality. You can do it all at Divots.
0: From the WJAG and Norfolk Daily News newsroom, I'm Paul Hughes. The Madison County Sheriff's Office reports the arrests of two individuals who were being charged with felony theft and criminal mischief of Madison County and State of Nebraska road signs. The amount of damage and the replacement costs are more than $4,000. According to the Sheriff's Office, 24-year-old Wyatt Wagner and 18-year-old Colton Melcher, both of rural Madison County, have been arrested and charged with theft for unlawful taking, a felony, and criminal mischief, a misdemeanor. The investigation is ongoing and more arrests may be made. A Norfolk man is the proud owner of a new hot tub following the grand prize drawing of the Hot Tub of Prizes at Tropical Waters of Norfolk. More than 130 people from throughout northeast Nebraska qualified for a chance of the grand prize, and on Saturday, Caleb Jasperson won the drawing for a Cave Spa's C410 hot tub. Jasperson told Newstalk WJAG he wasn't expecting his name or number to be called.
2: Well, I'm normally not that lucky, so when I first got here, my name was spelled wrong, and I told him, well, if I happen to win, you guys will have to correct that. And when my name got called, I just was hoping it was the right one.
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4: Sunshine mixed with clouds at times today, with daytime highs approaching 83. Southerly winds 8 to 15 miles per hour. Partly cloudy skies tonight, chance of thunderstorms 63. Sunshine mixed with clouds at times tomorrow, chance of thunderstorms, highs around 79. I'm meteorologist Paul Frobley for News Talk WJAG AM 780 at 105.9 FM. 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

0: everyone. Welcome to the Brian Kilmeade Show. So glad you're here. 48th and 6th in Midtown Manhattan. We have a lot going on this hour. Michael Goodwin standing by. Lee Greenwood, the legendary singer-songwriter, will be with us today. And he's got a big announcement when it comes to drinking and also a great announcement when it comes to patriotism, as well as his relationship with countless presidents dating back to Reagan. We have a lot going on. Also, got to remind you, we got the YouTube page. Always, everybody's talking about it. YouTube.com/@TheBrianKilmeadeShow. And it'll be a big day at the White House because the White House is going out of their way to give tribute to this 16-year-old hero lifeguard. I'm sure you've seen the video by now in Santa Cruz. This 16-year-old saw this 10-year-old struggling in a cross current, and he had to go in and save him. He was getting beat up by the waves, would not let go of this 10-year-old kid. The guy's name, the lifeguard's name, is 16-year-old Ryder Williams. He rushed into the water to save a 10-year-old child who was overwhelmed by wave after wave after wave, and he would not let go. And when President Trump saw this, he said, "We got to invite him to the Oval Office. He is coming today." But with 78 days into the midterms, let's talk about the big three.
1: Number three. President Trump ran on making America safe again, and he did just that. The largest, most prolific reduction in crime in modern American history, including a 20% reduction in the murder rate and a reduction by 20%.

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1: From the WJAG and Norfolk Daily News Newsroom, I'm Paul Hughes. Two people were arrested following a stabbing that sent three individuals to a hospital after a disturbance in O'Neill, according to a local law enforcement official. The Norfolk Daily News reports the incident occurred around 10:30 a.m. Thursday, where officers with the O'Neill Police Department responded to a reported disturbance involving a stabbing. The Holt County Sheriff's Office and the Nebraska State Patrol also responded. Three people were transported by ambulance to Avera St. Anthony's Hospital for treatment. The extent of the injuries was not released. Police arrested 21-year-old Jose Trio Jr. of O'Neill on suspicion of third-degree assault. He was taken to the Holt County Jail in O'Neill. Authorities also arrested 18-year-old Ava Mackey of Oklahoma on suspicion of second-degree assault. She was booked into the Antelope County Jail in Neely. The investigation remains ongoing. Weather challenges across the world are bringing global grain supplies into question. Earth Day Global Crop Intelligence lead Nick Ortmeier said Europe has struggled with drought.
2: The European crop has been, it's more or less towards the end of a lot of it, but the last part of it really burnt up, and they really had found themselves heading to an early harvest on a lot of that crop. So, definitely the European corn, French corn has been really poor with the heat wave that they've gone through.
1: Ortman told Brownfield European countries might turn to the U.S. because of the shortfall.
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4: Highs around 84. Today, under mainly clear skies, southerly winds 8 to 15 miles per hour. Chance of thunderstorms. Tonight, lows level off around 63. Partly cloudy skies. Chance of thunderstorms. Tomorrow, high of 81. I'm meteorologist Jennifer Wojcicki for News Talk WJAG AM 780 and 105.9 FM. Currently, 75.
3: 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Brian Kilmeade.
5: Thanks so much, everybody, for being there. It's the Brian Kilmeade Show. I know your weekend was fantastic. We're back in action now. The number one issue in America is energy. And Daniel Turner, founder of the Energy Advocacy Group and Power the Future, is going to be with us. The nuts and bolts of where oil, where gas, where diesel is as it relates to our national security. Standing by is Mark Dubowitz, CEO and CEO of the Foundation for Defense of Democracies, one of the leading think tanks when it comes to America's security, especially in the Middle East, and one of the guys you one-stop shopping when it turns out what if you want to talk about our options with Iran. And we have a lot. So before we get to Mark, let's get to the big three.
6: Number three. President Trump ran on making America safe again, and he did just that. The largest, most prolific reduction in crime in modern American history, including a 20% reduction in the murder rate and a reduction by 20% of drug overdose deaths, just to name a few.
5: That is Kash Patel. Trump, too, has a few good stories to tell. Border Patrol, sealed, historically low crime, fact. Cratering prescription drug costs, going in the right direction, first time in my lifetime. Now it's time to sell those issues. Attention, GOP. The president is going to need some help.
6: Number two.
7: We know if they do make a deal, well, they will not comply with it. How do we know that? Because that's what they already did. And secondly, then it makes no sense to give them the finances that a deal would demand, which would enable them to recover.
5: That is General Jack Keane with Mark Levin. 60 days and the MOU is through. Where do we go next? With Iran? The next bomb will be dropped by Treasury. My hope is American bombs will follow up afterwards.
6: Number one.
8: Folks, from today going forward, I want to hear any more DFL, DSA, moderate, Baba. I want to hear the word Democrat. That's who you are, and that's what you are fighting for.
5: Terry McAuliffe, Dems have a public philosophical brawl going on for all to see as the DSA and a handful of so-called moderates wrestle with the party's future. I don't see how they coexist, despite what Terry McAuliffe says. What should the GOP do? Just give up the floor and let them fight it out? I think they're going to need a strategy. Just a quick reminder.

0: KAG and Norfolk Daily News Newsroom, I'm Paul Hughes. A federal judge has upheld Knox County's ban on industrial wind and solar development, rejecting several constitutional challenges brought by North Fork Wind. According to the Norfolk Daily News, Senior U.S. District Judge John Girard ruled Wednesday that North Fork Wind's claims involving substantive due process, federal preemption, and the Dormant Commerce Clause did not invalidate the county's 2025 ban. In his decision, Girard said North Fork Wind did not have a fundamental constitutional right to develop the project. He also found a possible connection between the county's stated concerns about aesthetics and safety and its decision to ban commercial wind farms. Nebraska Governor Jim Pillen hosts his monthly radio call-in show this afternoon from Lincoln. It runs from 2 to 3, and you can hear it on Newstalk WJAG, 780 AM, 105.9 FM, WJAG.com, and the Norfolk NE radio app. To ask the governor a question, call 800-799-7696. 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
2: Highs around 84. Today, under mainly clear skies, southerly winds 8 to 15 miles per hour. Chance of thunderstorms. Tonight, lows level off around 63. Partly cloudy skies. Chance of thunderstorms. Tomorrow, high of 81. I'm meteorologist Jennifer Wojcicki for News Talk WJAG AM 780 and 105.9 FM. Currently, 77.
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4: Well, with this crop tour has begun. This is producer Big Apple Joe Stackler. Today is August 17th.
5: Torrential rains, the derecho, hail, tornadoes, and drought. What do the corn and soybean crops really look like? We have scouts in the field as the Pro Farmer Crop Tour 2026 kicks off today on AgriTalk. All right. Happy to be here. Clinton Griffiths in for Chip Flory this morning as he is out on the western leg of the tour. I am joined in studio today with Emily Carolyn. Emily, thank you so much for being here. Obviously, we'll be talking about the data, the information as it's coming in, but happy to be here.
6: Yeah, it's great to be here. Already getting great reports from the field and excited to share some of that on today's AgriTalk.
5: Well, we're going to have a pretty exhaustive east and western coverage. It is interesting. There's been so much, like, all of a sudden focus on this crop tour because of the storms and the weather that we've been having over the last week or two.
6: Absolutely. There's a lot of micro little areas, but how many micro little areas all of a sudden become a really, really big problem? And it seems like the scouts are finding that in Ohio and Indiana, especially this morning.
5: Yep. You're crunching the data. You're getting photos. Those pictures are coming in. We'll be sharing that with folks as we go through this morning here. But let's go ahead and kick off with the news. We'll bring in our very own Haley Bickelha, who has been following along. And Haley, this weather story is one of the things that we're just following so closely.
6: It sure is. Well, Clinton, it's great to join you this morning. I know we've been having a lot of fun on the live stream, too, as well. So if you want to see all the coverage, go ahead and check out it on Farm Journal TV or on YouTube. But, Clinton, like you said, weather is what we've been talking about. We have Ryan Bledsoe here in studio. He's going to give you a full report later, but I'm just going to hit a few of those highlights. I mean, You're in Indiana, and around yes. Indianapolis, it has been crazy. You know, there's been seven people that have died in Indiana because of the severe flash flooding. Hamilton County and those northern Indianapolis suburbs have been hit really, really hard. And I know, obviously, we're going to be in Noblesville, Indiana later tonight. And so it's going to be really interesting. We've already seen some of the footage from our team, but, really, as yep. we approach that area, it's going to really show us what these conditions are like out there. There's also, you know, tropical storms in Hawaii and Colorado. We are seeing snow plows move hail. It's just all over the board, all across the country here, Clinton. And so it's just quite the mixed bag that we have.
5: Yeah, absolutely. And it's true, Haley. Like, we've had a couple of inches of rain here in northern Indiana over the last few days. But there are places that have had 12 inches of rain. And then you layer in a derecho on top of that, and it goes

0: across Illinois, Indiana, into Ohio, and obviously scouts working their way from Columbus, Ohio into Indiana today on the eastern leg of the tour. So it'll be super interesting to see what they're seeing. On the western leg, the question we're trying to answer is how much drought is out there and how stressed is that crop, and that'll be a big question that we're trying to get from folks. And Chip Lori will be joining us to talk about that.
1: Exactly. Well, here's another headline for you, Clinton. OCP North America announced a shipment of Moroccan phosphate has reached the port of New Orleans. So this is a vessel carrying about 54,000 metric tons of triple superphosphate. And Clinton, we both know that this shipment follows the recent move by the Trump administration to grant temporary relief from countervailing duties on Moroccan phosphate imports. OCP says that U.S. domestic phosphate mining has declined by more than 50% since 1995. And the company says the relief from duties is a good thing for the short term, but they also hope to see a long-term plan and investments increase for fertilizer supplies for American farmers. So that's just some very interesting news to see on a Monday, something that a lot of people have been looking forward to seeing.
0: All right. Well, yeah, absolutely. We'll be watching all of that. What else? Are you hearing anything else this morning? Any other hot topics that are on the list?
1: Yeah. Well, Russia and Ukraine, obviously attacks have been intensifying over there, Clinton. So, and because of that, Bloomberg is reporting that major crop buyers across Asia are turning to other supplies. So Ukraine's grain exports in the first part of August slumped 75% from a year earlier. Russian shipments this month are expected to be less than half the five-year average. So obviously a lot of change going on over there with a lot of turmoil as well, Clinton. But that's most of our headlines that we have for today.
0: Okay, well, appreciate it. Thank you so much, Haley. Obviously, we'll be trying to keep track of both what's happening on Crop Tour and keep up with what's happening in global events. Emily, give us a couple of highlights here. Obviously, we're setting up the day with the scouts in South Dakota specifically, working their way into Grand Island, Nebraska. What are you hearing from folks?
2: Yeah, so South Dakota is an interesting one, right? I think I started with my first picture of actually a wind-damaged field versus some of the drought. So they have a really big variety of what's actually happened out there. Disease has started to become present in both sides, right? In Ohio, early results from Indiana, and then also out in South Dakota. And bacterial leaf streak, I think, is the hot topic here this morning.
0: All right. Well, one of the things that we're also talking about is on the eastern leg of the tour, and you mentioned bacterial leaf streak. You're seeing it there as well.
2: We are. And this is a disease that has been brought in by heavy winds and by just big storms, right? It needs that bacteria to be activated by that moisture. And we're seeing it pretty consistently through a lot of the stops, and it's definitely the prevalent disease that is being talked about between the scouts right now. The scouts have made already between corn and soybeans almost 300 samples this morning already. So between what they're doing in South Dakota plus what they're doing over in Indiana, Ohio right away, some of those scouts in the western leg have already made it into Nebraska, where we're starting to see that dry land versus irrigated difference right now too.
0: Absolutely. Well, real quick, we're going to toss to an industry spotlight brought to you by Pioneer for our coverage today.
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0: All right. We'll be right back with more AgriTalk and a report from the eastern leg of the tour with lead Lane Acree, pro farmer agronomist. We'll be right back. Stick with us.
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0: Day at Crop Tour, you can feel all of the excitement and all of the technical challenges that we've been having. But we're getting through it, just like you're getting through it. We're here on day one of the Pro Farmer Crop Tour. Clinton Griffiths in for Chip Flory, as the team is out scouting today, making their way from west to east. And to talk about the east, Emily, we are going to bring in our very own Lane Acree, Pro Farmer economist. He's the eastern leg lead there on Crop Tour. Lane, hey, good morning. How's it looking out there? We're seeing some really interesting pictures.
12: Yeah, really interesting for sure. We started north of Columbus a bit and Delaware, Ohio, and been working northwest. Since then, we've went west, and now we're working our way south. So we're basically in kind of Central, just a little bit west of Central Ohio right now. The best stuff that we saw was early on, and since then, basically, it's just been trending lower. So the last field that we're in actually had some green snaps, some blowed over corn. That was the first time that we've seen that today. Really didn't expect that around here. We thought that would be a little bit more south. So trending lower on the corn side of things. Beans have really been all over the place. We've seen really good beans. We've seen some really bad beans. We've seen some young beans, some old beans, little all over the place there.
0: Yeah. Let's get into a little bit of some of the details here from your day. We'll start with some moisture. What are you seeing in terms of moisture today? Obviously, there have been a lot of rains. That's been part of the story here. Most of it, it feels like, should be down central. What are you seeing on your route?
12: Yeah, it's pretty muddy. The recent rains especially, the fields are pretty saturated, so our moisture index is very wet. The corn are walking through the mud, the beans, the populations are heavier, so it's been able to absorb a little bit more of the water, so they're not walking through as much mud as we have been in corn, but after about every stop, we're knocking boots off tires, trying to get the mud off, and some of the corn you can tell has been planted late. The last stop that we had, the corn was very immature, and it's really hard to say exactly what that crop's going to end up like, but you can tell it was planted really late, just some of that early moisture that they had, but things got pretty dry in July, really across the corn belt, and that started to show up a little bit with some pollination issues, and stops 4 and 5 for us today, there was some pollination problems, so
0: it's interesting.
12: This weather has just been kind of all over the place, and it's showing up in the samples.
0: What are you seeing in terms of ear counts, populations? Obviously, whenever you start seeing variable maturities, that becomes a question of like, well, how did all of this get in and how well is it doing?
12: Yeah, the ear counts are definitely lower than what we'd expect to find in like Illinois and in Iowa. The first couple stops were pretty consistent, right around 110 for the two rows, so 55 going either way. And since then, the last field that we were in, we averaged about 25 snap, just some blown over corn affecting that. But overall, generally about 55 is what we're looking for. The ear sizes have been pretty variable, and we've got kernels around down to 12 and up to 18, so we're seeing some variability there. And the variability has picked up as we've gone on throughout the day. The first 2,000 was average of about 200, and every ear that we pulled was rim to rim filled with grain, and they're all 16 around. But since then, it's trending kind of more variable for sure.
0: Yeah. On the bean sides of things, how do those stands look? Pod counts, are they strong or are they different than what you've seen in the last couple of years?
12: Yeah, they're weaker than the last couple of years. 2 years ago, we found a ton of pods, and last year, we found even more. This year, we found a couple of fields that have been 2,000-plus, but we've also had a few fields that are around 500. So it's really all over the place. We found some immature beans, too, that could end up being pretty good. It's hard to say right now. August is going to be really key for that. It seems like in terms of moisture, there's plenty of moisture to help these beans get through August, even if it does get kind of hot. And we saw some showers today. We didn't get rain down. Luckily, they went around us, but it's still coming down. I think there's going to be plenty of moisture to help fill these pods. And I'm sure Emily's going to see on that the moisture rating that scouts are putting in. It's fully saturated.
0: Yeah, absolutely. Well, Emily Carolyn joining me here in studio. And Emily, as we talk about all of this moisture, and then you lump a little August heat on top of it, we start to worry about disease, and you're hearing about disease. Talk about that today, what you're seeing from scouts.
13: We are. I think that we've gotten reports of every disease at this point, right? When there's moisture across the Midwest for a growing season, you're going to have disease, right? And right now, the main ones that we're hearing about, I've gotten some pictures of some tar spot into Indiana. But the main one that I'm hearing about is bacterial leaf streak. And this is it's not a new disease that's out there. It's just not as prevalent as what you would consider your main four diseases. The differentiation of this one is it's a bacteria, right? And so this one is not going to be protecting that corn, or a fungicide application is not going to be protecting the corn against this one. It's usually brought in from strong winds, strong storms, and it's going to hit fields randomly because of the wind movement. But when it hits, it's going to have kind of like a gray leaf spot type of lesion, but it's going to be moving across the veins, and that's how I'm identifying it in a lot of the pictures that we're getting from the scouts this morning.
0: Yeah. Lane, what are you seeing in terms of any kind of disease pressure? Has it been somewhat light, or have you seen heavy pressure, or where do you think?
12: It's been somewhat light. There's been some plants have been aborting those bottom leaves, and we think it's just some of those more mature crops. But the last few fields that we've been in, it's very green, very lush, and it is some of the younger crop, so it's just not quite as far along. But in terms of disease, we really haven't seen much. The corn has looked pretty healthy. The beans have looked very healthy. I was really surprised on beans. People say that beans struggle with the wet feet. We're kind of expecting that to show up with some more diseases, but we haven't found too much of that.
0: You know, one of the questions I have about Crop Tour this year, and Emily, from your perspective too, is, you know, we talk so much about the cost of fertilizer and crop inputs. I just wondered if that would impact the quality of the crop or the look of the crop as we get into this kind of mid to late season. Have you seen any kind of impact from that, or maybe anything yellowing or anything where it looks like this crop is running out of steam?
12: Yeah, I don't know if it's from a lack of applications or just from the moisture that has caused some nitrogen deficiencies, and it could be the guys cutting back and why those plants are aborting some of those bottom leaves, and it could just be because the corn is putting all of that energy into the ear, and it's really hard to say at this point. Guys have, the last couple of years, they've said, you know, we're going to spend the money, we're going to continue to apply these fungicides, apply these herbicides to help protect the crop, and I think that's really what we've seen so far. There's been very little weed pressure in corn aside from some end rows that maybe missed the sprayer, but overall it's looking pretty healthy.
13: That's great to hear. It really is, because, you know, crops are important, and everybody knows more bushels means more operating to be able to work with, right?
0: Right,
13: and
0: absolutely.
13: I know a lot of really tough decisions have been made throughout this last year because of where the markets have been.
0: Yeah, that's so true. Hey, as you go through the rest of today and into tomorrow, what are you looking for on the rest of the route?
12: Yeah, we'll be keeping an eye out just to see how far along the crop is. I know a large chunk of Indiana really struggled to get the crop in. There was a lot of concerns about prevent plant, but it sounds like guys did get those acres in. So we'll be curious to see what that crop is looking like in Indiana as we kind of work our way west. You know, Indiana is expected to do a lot of heavy lifting this year. USDA is picking a very good crop in Indiana. So we'll see if it holds up to that high standard, or if maybe the crop isn't quite as good as the expectations.
13: Yeah. On that note, Lane, I mean, hey, they have them up 5.4% year over year right now. That is a lot of weight to have to carry. Do you think that you've seen it so far?
12: Oh, we're not quite in Indiana yet. Ohio's looking.
13: Oh, yeah, sorry, Ohio. Sorry.
0: Ohio. They got them up 5.4 in Ohio. Do you think it's in Ohio?
12: It's hard to say. After the first couple steps would have been a hard guess, but after that, things have been trending lower. So our stops, I think, are below what we would have seen a year ago. I can't imagine that we're up 5.4% on this route from where it was at last year.
0: Yeah. Well, it is hard because he's just dealing with one route. He's getting one picture, one snapshot of Ohio along his route. Lane, we're going to let you go. We appreciate you calling in and being part of AgriTalk today. Thank you so much. And you guys have a little fun. Enjoy some good food here for lunch.
12: Yeah, we'll do. Appreciate it. Thank you.
0: All right. Sounds good. Emily, you know, as we talk about this eastern side of the tour, obviously these storms, I mean, we're seeing everywhere from 5 to 12 inches. We're seeing ponding. We're seeing bridges washed out. There are whole crops underwater to the tassel. And so, I mean, I really think we may not be seeing, you know, and if he's in a northern route, I think a lot of that was probably in the central.
13: I think so, too. And I know that that's where a lot of the pictures and the comments are coming in from the scouts that are farther south of where Lane is right now. And it is. It's devastating to see when you have such strong potential, right? Not records that the USDA is predicting in both Indiana and Ohio, but still, I mean, they do. They carry a lot of weight to this crop. And so to see the storm damage come through this late in the season, it's hard. It's definitely devastating.
0: Yeah, it's a tough break for folks out there. And I know you put so much time and effort and work and worry into all of the things that factor into it. And then to be like, too much rain?
13: Right.
0: Really? That's what we're going to deal with? Well, obviously, it's a little early to make a call on it. We're still getting the data in. We'll be looking at it tonight whenever we have our meetings. It's 8 o'clock Central Time. Those numbers will drop. But we got a few more minutes here on AgriTalk. We're going to check markets, and then we'll be back to the Western leg with Chip Flory, so stick around.
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0: All right, Jim Wyckoff, a Pro Farmer consultant, joining us here to give us a snapshot of what's happening with markets today.
18: Good morning, Clint and Emily. Yeah, we've got soybeans leading gainers today. We've got November beans at a three-week high, trading up 16.75 cents. We've got December corn up 5 cents, also hitting a three-week high. Little profit-taking pressure in the winter wheat markets. We've got September SRW down about a penny and a quarter. HRW is down about a penny. And then looking at the livestock, we've got higher cash and or feeder cattle and live cattle futures prices, but just some short covering there after solid losses that we saw last Friday that saw both markets hit 8-month lows. And then looking at the hog market, just kind of a pause today, a little short covering going on there after prices hit a 5-week low on Friday.
0: Jim, these corn and soybean markets looking pretty strong today, even putting a five handle in the March futures there.
18: Yeah. Well, we've got logistical problems over, you know, in the Russia-Ukraine Black Sea area that's probably going to support wheat here in the near term also. But, yeah, corn's looking good. Technical buying there. The charts are looking a little more positive.
0: Yeah, November soybeans up at 12.09, and that's a good start to the day here, climbing double digits to start the week. We'll take it.
18: Right.
0: As you look at livestock, anything else on the cattle side of things as this market tries to figure out what it wants to do over the last couple of weeks?
18: Yeah, the technical sellers are in command there. They probably will continue to be, especially since we're going to probably see cash cattle prices average last week solidly lower from the week prior. So fundamentals are starting to deteriorate a little bit too.
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0: Well, all right, welcome back to AgriTalk. We are knee-deep in a day one of the 2026 Pro Farmer Crop Tour. Clinton Griffiths in for Chip Flory. However, I've got the next best thing. I've got Emily Carolyn here joining me, Chip. I'm sure you're jealous, but I can see Chip. He's on the road today. Chip, how's it looking out there?
21: It's looking pretty good in a lot of the areas that we've been through. I've got Tim Gregerson with me. And,
0: good to see you, Tim.
21: Yep. Hello. Yeah, we split the route. Nate is running the first half of the route for us. We've actually made our way down into Nebraska already, and And we did make a couple of stops up in South Dakota. And what we saw in South Dakota looked good.
0: Did it? Okay.
21: The two stops, corn yield was pretty fantastic.
1: 189 and 194.
21: Yeah, and the soybean pod counts were really good. But then we started checking with Nate, who was running the same route for us. And he said it's all over the place, basically from 120 up to 180 on the corn. We checked with Brent, who is out here. He's the scout director out here on the western leg. And Brent was finding some real problems as far as blank stocks go.
0: Really?
21: It wasn't unusual for Brent to count 50 stocks in 30 foot of row, but maybe 35 or 40 ears. So a lot of blank stocks out there. Talk to another route that was further west. They were finding some similar problems, just not as bad as what Brent was finding. So Brent, six stops in South Dakota was close to a 125 for his route yield. And further to the west, they're talking about something under 150 bushels per acre. So it's there's a lot of variability up here. And let's not forget, the stress has been an on-again, off-again situation here in the the southeast part of the state.
0: Sure.
21: And it all depends on when that crop was planted. It all depends on when the cold temperatures hit, and then the heat. Then the heat during pollination. And, Tim farms here in eastern Nebraska. It's not that unusual of a problem, is it?
1: No, it was very evident. A week after a lot of corn was planted, we had a really cold spell. And that's where you're getting those barren stalks above average this year. And then the heat came. Affected pollination a little bit, but the big issue I think we'll see in Nebraska is tip back, much more than the average year.
21: Yeah. But so far up in South Dakota, it's more of a missing ears than it is tip back or short grain length, anything like that.
0: Well, that's fascinating. Emily, what are you seeing as far in terms of things coming in from folks? Obviously, you've been hearing from everybody.
13: Yeah, no, that's interesting about the barren stalks, because all those plants out there are doing is they're just stealing nutrients from the ones that are there limit what's actually out there then. And when we're doing these, when we're doing our stops, we're counting ears. We're not counting stalks, right? We're not counting what was planted out there. It's just the ears. So that's going to be an interesting thing to watch. And I know that I have had other reports of, that lower population, right? It's not necessarily the ears weren't there, right, or the socks weren't there. It's the ears. So, no, a lot of drought talk, right, a lot of disease talk that's happening too, because like what was mentioned, we've gone in variations, right? The weather has given us opportunities, but I think that South Dakota crop was probably a little bit too late when some of those shots of rain did come. Okay. But all that does is it makes it a wet environment out there for that disease then to grow on the living tissue that is there. And so bacterial leaf streak, great leaf spot has been another one that's been common because of the heat that we've seen.
1: Yes. Yeah.
0: What are you seeing disease-wise on your root? Anything much?
21: Go ahead, Tim.
1: Yeah, we're seeing gray leaf spot. And then I also saw one field of southern rust. Nothing like last year,
21: right,
1: but it was present, but not on much scale. And then we're seeing a northern leaf blight also in corn, which you can't treat with a fungicide. So the disease is nowhere near the pressure of last year, but it is much more than
13: bacterial leaf streak. Right, Tim?
1: And northern leaf blight. Yeah, both. And northern leaf blight also. But the disease is not to the level it was last year. But as advertised, how clean this was a month ago, this corn crop, it's not that clean today.
21: Yeah.
0: Chip, as you go, obviously you're working your way down into Nebraska now, trying to, figure out what that crop looks like. Any early indications of what you're seeing there?
21: Well, as we make our way into Nebraska, we're running into more tip back problems. And that's holding that's held the top end off the corn yields. There's no question about that. One thing that I do want to mention is that the soybean crop up in South Dakota and what we've looked at so far here in Nebraska seems to have made it through the stress better than what the corn crop did. And I'm, you know, before we went early this morning when we got on the out on the road, Tim and I were talking about, okay, what do you expect to see today and everything? And one of the first things I said was a lower pod count. I just don't, you know, last year was like 1150 up in South Dakota, and I just said that's so unusual. Right. And the first one I went into was a 1550. The next one was like 1150. Now, pod counts are everywhere from 900 up to probably 1550 in a 3x3 foot square, but that's not that different than what we saw a year ago. And now with the rains that have fallen recently, they've got a chance. They've as long as we can keep the disease out, they've got a chance. I was in one bean field where the brown stem rot has it's having an impact in that field, and it's going to have more of an impact going forward. But I've been impressed with the beans to this point. Maybe most important, what we're seeing, or you look at the top node and you get that cluster of 6-7 pods right up there at the top. Those have been added within the last week, maybe 10 days, and they're there. Yeah. And they've got moisture. And that's kind of the icing on the cake kind of thing in a good yield year.
13: I would say, go ahead.
2: Five of our six samples so far have had very flat pods on the top half of the plant. We found one that was pretty mature, but we've got to have more rain. South Dakota missed this rain last week that Nebraska got. We can still build that factory, but we've got to have more rain to fill the pods.
13: Right. So USDA right now, if I'm hearing you guys accurately, USDA has South Dakota down 12.8% year over year right now in their estimates coming forward.
21: On beans, yes.
13: Okay. On corn, they're only down 11.7%. So that bean crop, you're saying, if I'm hearing you right, it has a chance here, but maybe those rains helped out the bean crop a little bit more than what it did the corn.
21: Yeah. Yeah, I would say that is accurate. And like I said, a year ago we were walking through mud in every field. We're not walking in mud, but there's moisture out there. Mm-hmm. And with the rains that are in the forecast for this week, boy, you give them a drink now and see what they can do. And we might be pleasantly surprised in a lot of cases on what they can do up here.
13: Absolutely.
0: What are you looking for from the eastern side of the tour? What are you trying to figure out to determine whether or not the size of this crop is?
21: Yeah. You know, number one, and I wanted to make this point when we were talking about South Dakota too. Emily always says, "What's the first thing that you look at in the numbers?" And that's the ear pops. And if the ear pops are coming in too low, the crop's just not there. So first thing I'm going to look at out from the eastern numbers, of course, is the ear populations. But then, guys, you got to go to the observations. How much water is standing in the field? How many pounded out areas are taken note of? And because you keep the water standing in those fields for too long, you keep those soils saturated at this time of the year, you're going to run out of nitrogen. You're going to run out of oxygen for those for the plants to put the finish on that they've got to have. So observations are going to tell us a lot. But you got to take the snapshot, and the snapshot is the raw numbers. So let's get the snapshot and then try to put some interpretation and analysis on it later.
13: Yeah, I know. And one neat thing, Bonnie Hatch has sent me a couple of pictures. She's a scout out there with you guys. And she sent me a picture of the dry land, you know, ears versus irrigated ears as she's getting into some of that irrigated area. And yes, there's a difference, but maybe not as big as what I had expected to see. We've been on tour before where you pull some of those dry land corner ears and you're like, there's just nothing there. Everything was filled out to the tip. It's just you could tell that early season stress was definitely out there in that Nebraska crop.
21: Yeah. Yep. Yeah, no doubt. And as we make our way through the northeast part of the state here in Nebraska, we're going to continue to run through some dry streaks out there in the field. And we'll see more and more stress as we make our way down to Grand Island. Now, take it one step further and what we're going to anticipate seeing tomorrow.
0: Yeah,
21: things are going to start to get a little bit better, I think, with the moisture. They had more moisture down the southeast part of the state.
0: All right. Hey, appreciate both of you. Thank you for jumping on here and filling us in today on what you're seeing along the western leg of the tour. We're going to continue this conversation. We'll catch back up with them as the week goes. We're going to get into some of the weather stuff that's happening out there and then wrap up our takeaways from, you know, this early start to the crop tour and what scouts are seeing and what we're hearing from both sides. So stick with us. We're going to have more AgriTalk just around the corner next.
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21: Joining us now, Jake Ernst, Wilbur Ellis Branded Technology Territory Manager. Jake, we're mid-season, heading into the home stretch. Growers have been and will continue to deal with weather volatility and some crop stresses. What does Wilbur Ellis offer to help manage that crop stress?
25: Yeah, so Wilbur Ellis has developed tools to help growers with more resilient crops. Essentially, we're trying to rethink crop protection, helping plants respond to stress before yield potential is compromised. It's really about being proactive instead of reactive. And these preemptive strategies strengthen the whole plant's defenses. A great example of this is a product we have called Employ. And Employ is a biochemical plant health promoter that signals plant growth and pathogen response pathways. And that results in improved overall yield of certain crops, including corn, soybeans, wheat, the kind of stuff we deal with out here.
21: Very cool. How does Employ work?
25: When Employ is applied to the plant foliage, it begins a systemic acquired resistance, an SAR response is what we call it. Now, ultimately, what that is, it turns on the plant's growth and stress genes within the plant. So it actually reduces the plant's stress, increases root development on soybeans. It helps suppress soybean cyst nematodes. We can put it in that tank and really help that plant here finish up the season strong and reduce those stresses that we're going to be seeing. But ultimately, it increases yield, and that's really what every farmer is looking for right there.
21: Fascinating product there. Where can listeners go for more information, Jake?
25: Yeah, growers can contact their local Wilbur Ellis retailer or Wilbur Ellis agronomist, or they can also go to wilburellisag.com/employ.
5: Excellent. Thank you, Jake. That's Jake Ernst, Wilbur Ellis Branded Technology Territory Manager.
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8: One name says it all, AgriTalk. What more do you need to know?
0: I think by day four, I'm going to figure out how to come back into AgriTalk every time. Those bumps get me every time. All right, welcome back. We are going to be wrapping up day one of our coverage here from the AM AgriTalk on Crop Tour as the Pro Farmer Scouts are out making their way from east to west. We're going to... One of the things, Emily Carolyn joining me here in studio today, as she sees the data come in from these scouts, what, give me a couple of your high-level takeaways here.
13: Yeah, I think that just early on for the first couple of steps, I mean, I do have to say, we've pulled over 320 samples, right? I think we started the show with, you know, just below 300. Now we're over 320, and I'm like, this is going great. The scouts are working so, so hard out there right now. But for Ohio, right now I think initial impact is that it's immature, right? That planting season really was rough on everybody over there. And so I think it's an immature crop, which means that there's a, still a big, big story to tell. And I think that things can change over the course of the next month or so to get that crop through it, right? South Dakota is extremely variable, right? Getting a lot of reports of, you know, or the light side all the way up to the upper side, right? There's some good crop out there, but a lot of people walking through end rows that have barren stalks, right? Some of those ears weren't even put on, and and I think that they've just had a really struggling year over there.
0: Yeah. Well, let's bring in from the Kansas City studios, Brian Bledsoe, meteorologist. He's joining us. He's going to – Brian, as we talk about what's happening on Crop Tour, moisture and rainfall been a big part of this conversation, and especially what we've seen over the last week through a big portion of the Corn Belt.
9: Yeah, I mean, and it's really been variable, much like you're talking about the corn crop, because you go from some really big haves to some really big have-nots, and the haves that have been getting just don't want anymore. And that's been a real problem as far as rainfall has been concerned. And I think at least for some of us, we're going to get at least a little bit of a break with this next round, but not everybody. And there's some things that I want to address today that I think are going to be impactful for certain areas in the Western Corn Belt as we get deeper into tonight. We're going to look at our future radar animation here. And this is going to start at 3 o'clock this afternoon, Central Time. So you can see not much going on, but you can see kind of some inklings of some stuff trying to develop out here in north central Nebraska. I want you to watch this area out here because that's where the ingredients are most present today. Oh, and if we put this into motion, you can see what's going to happen. You see those storms blowing up here across South Dakota and then dropping their way into northeast, east central Nebraska, and into western Iowa. Those storms that develop out west are going to make a run toward the Missouri River and the Missouri Valley as we head into tomorrow morning. You see some of those darker... Go ahead.
0: Yeah, how much water are we talking about as you bring up those over the next those storms here over the next day or so?
9: Man, you get underneath the right one, they're probably going to put down anywhere from 1 to 3 inches. The good news about that, and you can see that here, they're moving. They're not stalled out over one particular area. So there are some areas that actually do need it. I'm most concerned, though, when these storms get going overnight tonight, is the wind damage potential with them. Because,
0: Yeah,
9: is typically the case. You know, when you get these big complexes of storms developed, they're usually some pretty big wind makers. I don't want to say the D word here, all right, as far as the ratio goes, because I don't think we're that amped up. I know that scares everybody to death when we hear something like that. It's not that type of setup, at least it doesn't look like right now, but some of these individual pockets I think are going to be problematic, at least for areas along and west of the Missouri River. Now, if you're in the central and eastern Corn Belt, you're going to have a pretty quiet day. I'm not too worried about that at all. The radar here, future radars, through the same time frame from 3 in the afternoon today right through early tomorrow morning, say 7 o'clock. And you can see eventually some of these storms encroaching on southeast Minnesota, central Iowa by the time tomorrow morning gets here. But as these storms make their way eastward, I think they're going to run out of steam just a little bit. So kind of our big area that we need to watch for severe weather is right here. Southeast South Dakota, even south central South Dakota, places like Winter over toward Sioux Falls, northward up toward Brookings, Sisseton, and then in the far southwest Minnesota, you know, Worthington, Fairmont, down here toward, you know, Sioux City, and then all the way back to the southwest. That's the area, at least where the ingredients are amped up enough to where we could see some of those locally severe storms. And then the farther east you go, I think we're in pretty good shape here. We don't have anything to worry about in terms of severe weather. Yeah. Looking ahead to tomorrow, okay, temperatures are right. Actually going to – go ahead, Clinton.
0: No, I was just going to say, as the scouts get out there in the middle of this, they're going to be in these crops. I mean, obviously, the heat or lack of heat is going to be part of their conversation, right?
9: Yeah, absolutely. In fact, you know, not that it's been that hot anyway, you know, here lately with temperatures, you know, in the 70s and 80s. But tomorrow, look at these 70s here. North Dakota, all in the 70s. Minnesota, we may struggle to get to 70 up over north central Minnesota. The farther southwest you go, that's where the ridge is really continuing to flex, and that's where we're going to have the best heat. But if you pan its way eastward here, even the central and eastern Corn Belt, the 80s, you know, tomorrow, that's not bad. We're still going to have some storms coming in from the west. So there'll be some cloud cover around, and it's not exactly going to be just a sunny and completely dry day for everybody here.
0: Brian, as you, we've got about a minute here. So as you start to look at the big trends here and start to pick out what's happened here over the last couple of weeks, do you think this trend of this wetter weather through the middle of the country like this continues, or do you see any pattern shifting?
9: I it's one of those things that we've been a little bit concerned about for a while that was kind of chopping some harvest time off of this deal, because we're going to need some areas in the belt to dry out in an extreme fashion. Now, I think after we get past the middle of this week, there will be some spots, especially central and eastern parts of the Corn Belt, that do start to dry out a little bit. So the trend's at least favorable here. But do I think that this is just going to be a complete wash where we just, dry it out completely? No, the pattern does not suggest that. And the thing is that as we wrap up August and as we get into September, you know, well, that's when we start to deal with the seasonal change that's starting to approach. So we actually are not looking at individual thunderstorm complexes anymore. We're actually talking about bigger storms coming in from the west with that seasonal change that can actually focus some better moisture. So, no, I don't think it's great news in terms of a drying trend. I don't think it's a disaster either, but it's certainly something we're going to have to pay attention to going forward.
0: Any heat coming back? Obviously, with all this moisture, we're trying to figure out, you know, if this is going to flare up our disease pressure. Do you see that big ridge of heat coming back at all?
9: Not over the next 2 weeks. I mean, that heat's going to be really focused over the southern and southwest high plains, where the soil moisture is driest. That's where that's usually going to set up. And then whatever rides over the top of it is going to kind of keep our temperatures variable. You know, there'll be some warm days here, but do I see anything that screams just warmth and heat over the next 2 weeks for the majority of the belt? I do not. It might actually be the opposite, where we actually end up being cooler than average for that period of time.
0: All right. Appreciate that. Thank you so much, Brian. Good stuff. We're going to be checking in with Brian Bledsoe as we go through the week here, giving us some updates on the weather. Emily Carolyn joining me here in studio this week until Thursdays, and she'll be a rock.
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19: Ceasefire with Iran ends. I'm Jack Callahan, Fox News. The official end of an agreement which President Trump says Iran nullified weeks ago.
20: Today, the memorandum of understanding between the United States and Iran expires. It's been 60 days since it was signed, and reports indicate very little diplomatic progress to reopen the Strait of Hormuz.
19: Fox's Trey Yanks, who spoke with the president this morning.
20: President Trump told Fox News that Iran should put up the white flag of surrender. He added that I have no time schedule. I'm not in a hurry. The president also warned that he would bomb the S out of Oman if they got in the way, as reports indicate ongoing talks between Iran and Oman about control of the strait.
19: Iran says it is ready to go on the offensive unless the U.S. fully implements the memorandum of understanding expiring today. There are reports of progress in another Mideast hotspot. Following talks with both sides, an official with President Trump's Board of Peace for Gaza says Israel's Prime Minister Benjamin Netanyahu has agreed on a path forward. The peace board had recommended Israel's withdrawal from Gaza, but Prime Minister Netanyahu had previously said not until Hamas is completely disarmed. Newly released emails between Dr. Anthony Fauci and the then acting commissioner of the Food and Drug Administration show Dr. Fauci was aware of a potential safety risk from the COVID-19 vaccine for pregnant women.
26: It raised in part, clearly during mass vaccination, you will get a lot of psychological reactions, and it is hard to sort these things out, but the people's main complaint is that no one takes them seriously. No one knows how to treat them, and there is no effort to study this. Fauci responded writing, quote, "We cannot ignore her. We should probably bring in CDC.
19: Fox's Alex Hogan reports to date no studies have shown any increased risk for miscarriage, stillbirth, or birth defects from the COVID vaccine. Wall Street, the Dow is off nearly 220 points. The S&P 500 down about 18. The NASDAQ now in the red as well. 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
29: 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I'm John Perkins with a Brownfield Market Update. 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Soybeans and corn are higher, watching a major crop tour get underway. September beans are up 21 and a quarter at $11.99. November's 21 and a half higher at $12.14. September corn's up 6.5 at 465.5. December 7 higher at 490.25. Live and feeder cattle are lower, with feeders leading the way down on those gains in corn. October live's down 57 at 218.30. December's 37 lower at 218. September feeders are down 265 at 331.90. And hogs are mixed, unable to follow through in the on the early gains, at least in the nearbys. October's down 7 at 81.67. December's back to 2 higher at 72.50. Brownfield.
1: As growers look ahead to next season, this year's disease pressure could offer some important lessons. Lily Ziemer, a technical service manager with FMC, says disease pressure varied.
2: Farmers have had to deal with tar spot showing up early. And then just here lately in the last couple weeks, we've had southern rust show up as well. And those are just two very detrimental diseases in addition to some northern corn leaf blight and gray leaf spot that are kind of consistent year in and year out in the Corn Belt.
1: Adastrio fungicide provides broad spectrum control, which helps manage multiple foliar diseases at the same time.
2: It's kept that disease at bay from the ear leaf and above, which is really important for our corn crop. We need that during that tassel time into our reproductive stages to maximize our grain fill opportunities. Modastrio and other fungicides have really proved beneficial for farmers this year, and I think that it's protected those yields from those diseases.
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3: WKAG. Good afternoon, Northeast Nebraska. This is the Noon Report live from the Farmers Pride Studios, downtown River Point in Norfolk. Pat Cavane coming up. We have your news headlines. It's brought to you by Faith Health here in Norfolk. Following news, we'll take a look at Brownfield's Midday Livestock Report and the commodity updates. I'll be back with a look at our sports update. That's the Fox Business Report Extension Educator. And as always, we end our day with the funeral announcements. It's all straight ahead. Skywatch weather's coming up in 60 seconds.
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2: Now, WJAG Skywatch Weather from the Weather Eye Weather Center.
3: Very nice out yesterday. 81 was our high. That was about 4:35 in the afternoon. 60 was our low. That is a little bit before midnight, about 11:45. No precip yesterday. We are above normal for the month by about 2¾ inches. Still below normal on the year, but it's taken a big chunk, though. We're only down by 1.95 inches. Could have some more chances of some rain showers coming through. Probably the best chance maybe tomorrow night and then Wednesday night as well. We'll get to our extended forecast in just a moment. Normal high for today is 84. We're going to be kind of close to that today. Record of 105, though, was set back in 1936. 61's normal low. Record of 40 was set back on this day in 1943. Sunset this evening will be at 8:27. Sunrise tomorrow morning is at 6:41, with sunset tomorrow evening scheduled for 8:25. Today going to be kind of a mix of clouds and sun, a little bit more sun though than clouds. High of about 84. Winds out of south as well, 8 to 15 miles an hour. We do have a small chance of some rain showers coming through today. Better chance though going to be tonight. They think maybe 1,500ths of an inch at a low of about 63. Storms possibly firing up about 8 o'clock. Tomorrow, going to be a little bit cooler, 81 for your daytime high. Again, another small chance of rain showers could come through, maybe another 1,500ths of an inch of moisture. 61 for your overnight low Tuesday night. Wednesday, we're going to cool off a little bit more, high of only about 76. Rain chance is small during the day. Best chance, again, comes Wednesday night, maybe close to 4/10 of an inch of moisture, or 4/10, yep, of an inch of moisture, and a low of about 59. And we're just kind of going to hang out in the upper 70s to low 80s throughout the rest of the week this week. 79 Thursday, 83 Friday, 80 on Saturday, 78 on Sunday. Around the Cornhusker State this hour, let's update those temperatures. It looks like our warm spot is 82 degrees. You have that out in Ogallala. 77 are your cool areas. That's down in York, over in Fremont, out in Blair, and here in downtown Norfolk as well. Also around northeast Nebraska, it's 79 in Albion, Wayne, and O'Neill. News is coming up in 60 seconds.
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1: On Friday night, Norfolk Police and Norfolk Rescue responded to a vehicle pedestrian accident at the intersection of 4th Street and Passwalk Avenue. According to Captain Mike Bauer, the investigation determined that 29-year-old Justin Wolf of Norfolk was driving a Dodge Ram eastbound on Passwalk Avenue and was making a left turn to travel northbound on 4th Street. 48-year-old Gloria Carrera and 85-year-old Santernino Carrera Torres, both of Norfolk, were crossing 4th Street in the crosswalk when they were struck by Wolf's vehicle. Wolf called 911 and later said he had not seen the pedestrians. Both were found to be in critical condition when emergency personnel arrived. Carrera was transported by helicopter to Bryan Hospital in Lincoln. Carrera Torres was transported to Faith Health and later flown by fixed-wing aircraft to the University of Nebraska Medical Center in Omaha, where he later succumbed to his injuries. Wolf submitted to a preliminary breath test, which showed a result of .000 on Sunday. Wolf was issued citations for motor vehicle homicide and failure to yield to a pedestrian. The investigation is ongoing.
2: Two people were arrested following a stabbing that sent three individuals to a hospital after a disturbance in O'Neill, according to local law enforcement. The Norfolk Daily News reports the incident occurred around 10:30 a.m. Thursday, where officers with the O'Neill Police Department responded to a reported disturbance involving a stabbing. The Holt County Sheriff's Office and Nebraska State Patrol also responded. Three people were transported by ambulance to Avera St. Anthony's Hospital for treatment. The extent of their injuries was not released. Police arrested 21-year-old Jose Trejo Jr. of O'Neill on suspicion of third-degree assault. He was taken to the Holt County Jail in O'Neill. Authorities also arrested 18-year-old Ava Mackey of Oklahoma on suspicion of second-degree assault. She was booked into the Antelope County Jail in Neely. The investigation remains ongoing.
1: Late Saturday afternoon, the Stanton County Sheriff's Office responded to and investigated a one-vehicle rollover accident on Northeast Industrial Highway about a quarter mile west of the Nucor entrance northeast of Norfolk. According to Sheriff Mike Unger, the accident occurred when an 18-year-old girl from Windside was driving a sedan westbound, dropped off the roadway, lost control, crossed over the travel lanes, entered the south ditch, struck a dirt embankment, and rolled onto its top. The driver, who was wearing his seatbelt, was able to crawl out of the wreckage. She was treated at the scene by Hoskins Woodland Park Fire and Rescue and then transported to Faith Health. Unger said her seatbelt is credited with preventing more serious injuries or worse.
2: The City of Norfolk will begin milling operations on Norfolk Avenue today as part of the city's milling and overlay project. Work will begin near the intersection of South 14th Street and Norfolk Avenue and proceed west along Norfolk Avenue. Property owners may experience short periods of time when access to their driveways is temporarily unavailable. Overlay work is expected to begin approximately 1 week after the milling is completed on each street, weather permitting. Motorists who regularly use Norfolk Avenue should allow additional time for their commutes and be prepared for delays as work progresses.
1: U.S. grain shippers say two major rail companies have failed to meet minimum standards in their revised application to merge. Soy Transportation Coalition Executive Director Mike Steenhook told Brownfield Union Pacific and Norfolk Southern Railroads recently revised their proposals for the Surface Transportation Board.
3: It has to be determined that it will enhance competition, not maintain competition, but enhance competition. So that's one of the really, there's a lot of focus on that. Will this actually enhance competition? And there's a lot of people who argue, how can a consolidation of this size and scale increase competitive pressure against the remaining railroads? And that's really one of the key aspects to all of this.
1: Several other organizations of the Stop the Rail Merger Coalition, including the Fertilizer Institute, have submitted similar objections to the $85 billion merger.
2: Nearly 300,000 Nebraskans care for a loved one and often spend their own money to do it. 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
2: And a Norfolk man is the proud owner of a new hot tub following the grand prize drawing of the Hot Tub of Prizes Tropical Waters of Norfolk. More than 130 people from throughout northeast Nebraska qualified for a chance at the grand prize, and on Saturday, Caleb Jasperson won the drawing for a Cave Spa's C410 hot tub. Jasperson told Newstalk WJAG he wasn't expecting his name or number to be called.
5: Well, I'm normally not that lucky, so when I first got here, my name was spelled wrong, and I told him, well, if I happen to win, you guys will have to correct that. And when my name got called, I just was hoping it was the right one.
2: 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And that's news from the WJAG and Norfolk Daily News Newsroom, brought to you by Faith Health. I'm Paul Hughes.
1: 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Still ahead, we have the Brownfield Livestock and Commodity Updates and the WJAG Sports Update. 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
7: Highs around 84 today, under mainly clear skies, southerly winds 8 to 15 miles per hour. Chance of thunderstorms tonight, lows level off around 63, partly cloudy skies. Chance of thunderstorms tomorrow, high of 81. I'm meteorologist Jennifer Vujicki for News Talk WJAG AM 780 and 105.9 FM. Right now, 81.
8: I'm Jordan Rubio, and I'm from Omaha, Nebraska. I had gotten into a skateboarding accident, and after surgery that had failed, I was recommended to this hospital and Dr. Mike because I was told that this was a very rare type of injury. He harvested some bone from my knee and had applied it to my scaphoid bone. They brought me a long way from where I was at. Faith Health has been very attentive to me in my stay.
9: 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Direct cash cattle trade activity is quiet, typical for a Monday. Bids and asking prices have yet to surface. Show lists this week are mostly steady in Texas and Nebraska, but higher in Kansas. Look for significant trade volume to take place in the back half of the week. Deals last week were marked at $228 live in the South. That's $7 lower than the previous week's business. Trust deals in the North were up mostly $365, down $5 from the prior week's weighted averages. Box beef was higher and sharply higher at midday with solid demand for light offerings. Choice up $2.36 at $377.66. Select was $9.78 higher at $361.02. In Nebraska last week, steers 700 to 900 pounds were $20 lower. Steers weighing more than 900 pounds were $1 higher. Heifers 700 to 800 pounds were $20 lower, and heifers weighing more than 800 pounds were steady to $5 higher. Demand was moderate for lightweight cattle and good for yearlings. Medium and large one feeder steers 905 to 946 pounds brought $331.50 to $355.75. Medium and large one feeder heifer 696 pounds brought $356. Cash hogs are lower at midday with solid negotiated purchases. Processors are off to a stronger start this week, but are still moving needed numbers without having to get too aggressive in their procurement efforts. The market remains largely focused on demand. Bright spots are seen in both global and domestic markets. Barrows and gilts at the National Daily Direct were down $1.35 with a weighted average of $91.68. No comparison for the Iowa, Minnesota, or the Western Corn Belt, but weighted averages of $91.68. Butcher hog prices at the Midwest cash markets are $4 higher at $70. And pork values were lower at midday, down 94 cents at $98.96. Bellies and butts were both sharply lower. This program's brought to you by John Deere. John Deere is proud to support the American farmers and ranchers who harvest our future year in and year out. I'm Megan Grebner for Brownfield.
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14: Soybeans and corn are up, cattle are down, hogs are mixed. I'm John Perkins with a Brownfield Market Update. 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Soybeans are higher today on fund and technical buying. Demand continues to be solid with NOPA member crush up on the month and the year. Did come in below pre-report expectations, though. It could be another active week for weather in parts of the region. September beans are up 23.5 to 1201 and a quarter. November's 24 and a quarter higher, 1216 and three quarters. September bean meal is up $1.70 at $311.90. And responding to the NOPA numbers as well, September bean oil is $194 higher at $71.38. Corn's up, watching the weather as a major private crop tour gets underway. There is talk of lower yield potential after weather issues in some key growing areas over the past month and a half or so. September's up 7 at 466. December corn 7.5 higher at 490 and three quarters. And wheat's mixed, monitoring the lack of commodity movement out of the Black Sea due to ongoing war. The trade's also watching U.S. harvest activity and some global crop weather issues. September Chicago's steady at 674 and three quarters. September Kansas City's up 3.5 at 757 and three quarters. September Minneapolis is down 3.5 at 674 and three quarters. Cattle are lower, with feeders leading the way down in the gains in corn. October live's down 45 at 218.42, and December's 20 lower at 218.17. September feeders are down 260 at 331.95. And hogs have turned mixed on the mixed cash and spread trade. October lean is down 20 cents at 81.55. December's 2 lower at 72.45. Crude oil's up about 90 cents a barrel. The Dow Jones Industrial Average is down about 190 points. I'm John Perkins with a Brownfield Market Update.
1: 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Pat Covey has the WJAG Sports Update next.
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17: 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Fans got a chance to see Nebraska volleyball in action as they took the court at Pinnacle Bank Arena yesterday for the annual red-white scrimmage, with the red team coming out on top 3-1. Terea Sigler and Virginia Adriano led all players with 11 kills each, while Skylar Pierce added 10, and Manaya Ogbechi recorded a match-high 13 blocks. Speaking after, head coach Danny Busboom-Kelly says she's been really impressed by the play of her middle blockers and feels that group is both the strongest and deepest on the team right now.
18: Manaya and Kenna, people forget, they got here in July, so they really had very little time with the team before we started season, and so they've had a whole year and a half, and Key's a very talented blocker. She's in the right spot a lot. The middles are just touching everything, which makes it very difficult because we've always had an awesome back row. So now the middles are being more effective, and the back row is scooping up the ones that get by them.
17: Huskers will open their season next Thursday against 17th-ranked Florida in the Spikes Under the Lights Challenge in Dallas at 7 o'clock. Volleyball wasn't the only team to go against each other. Nebraska football had their first live scrimmage Saturday as they approached the halfway point of fall camp. Speaking to the media, head coach Matt Rule says one area that stood out from the scrimmage and all of fall camp so far is the battle in the cornerback room.
19: Those guys battling over there for that second and third and fourth cornerback spots, it's a great battle. Jeremiah's had a great camp. He's had a great camp. Marsh had a great camp. Victor Evans has had a great camp. Larry Tarver's had a great camp. Bryson, you know, Omari. That's been one of our, I think, probably our stronger positions in camp has been the cornerback play.
17: The Huskers open their season against Ohio at home September 5th. A Northeast Nebraska alum found himself on a national list last week as Pierce grad and current Penn State tight end Ben Bramer was named to the Lombardi Award Watch List, which is presented to the most outstanding lineman who best epitomizes the values of leadership, courage, performance, and discipline, both on and off the field. Bramer, who spent the first 3 years at Iowa State before transferring to Happy Valley this offseason, appeared in 33 games with 14 starts for the Cyclones, totaling 75 receptions for 977 yards and 9 scores. And a pair of Wayne State football players are earning preseason honors of their own as Dawson Forgy and Dane Peterson were both named to the D2Football.com Elite 100 2026 watch list released late last week. Forgy was voted the NSIC South Division Preseason Offensive Player of the Year earlier this month after rushing for a school record 1,400 yards and 19 touchdowns in his junior campaign. Peterson was the team's leading receiver last season, catching 38 passes for 436 yards and 5 scores. That's a look at sports. I'm Pat Cavay.
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24: Stocks are mixed in afternoon trading on U.S.-Iran tensions. The tech-heavy Nasdaq is trying to hold on to gains, cushioned by AI optimism following a report that Anthropic's second quarter revenue rose 14-fold. Chip stocks are rallying, with semiconductors and chip equipment makers leading the charge. The Magnificent Seven big cap tech stocks are mostly lower after a bumpy week. Retail earnings are in focus this week, with Walmart, Target, and others reporting financial results. Home improvement retail giant Home Depot is slated to post earnings before the bell tomorrow. And NVIDIA stock is up nearly 1%. Investors are looking to be cautiously welcoming the chipmaker's plan to support OpenAI's huge data center investment. NVIDIA confirming that it would provide a financial guarantee for OpenAI's large-scale data center campus in Ohio. That's your Fox Business Report. I'm Hillary Varsky, invested in you.
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6: Small tube-like nests made out of mud indicate a mud dauber has moved in. Hi, I'm Jody Hankey. They look frightening, but this wasp isn't an insect to be too concerned about as you're living the country life.
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6: I am not a fan of wasps. Mud dauber wasps aren't much of a threat, but their nests can be unsightly. Ken Holscher is an extension entomologist at Iowa State University. He says mud daubers have long, narrow midsections. Depending on the species, they vary in color from yellow and black, all black, or metallic blue. They are large and look menacing, but Holscher says their behavior is different from other wasps.
28: They are not social, so it's not as if there's a huge colony or nest of them as with other wasps and bees, and so they're not quite as aggressive in that regard because it's not as if they're protecting a home. Now, that doesn't mean that the females can't sting. They obviously can do that, but chances are you're probably going to have to grab her in your hand and force her to do that. She'll act fairly aggressive, but like I said, it's usually more bark than it is bite.
6: The females make the tube-like nests by carrying mud and molding it to a protected structure such as the walls of a garage or under a deck. They go out and find small spiders, paralyze them, and lay an egg on them inside the mud nest. When baby mud daubers hatch, they have their first meal waiting for them. Holscher says in the South, young black widow spiders are a favorite food. As to whether or not mud daubers are beneficial insects depends on how you look at them. But if you're uncomfortable with their presence, just knock down the nest.
28: If you notice them actively building that structure, what you can do is at night go and knock it down. All wasps, including mud dauber wasps, are inactive at night and they sure aren't going to be there. If you keep doing that, that'll discourage them. You can also wait until they're completely finished with it and then the wasps leave on their own and then go out there and knock that down.
6: Learn more about mud daubers at livingthecountrylife.com. I'll see you in the country.
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1: This is Wayne Onosor, Nebraska Extension Educator for Madison, Pierce, Antelope, and Stanton counties. For many of our soybean producers, over the last couple of years, you've heard the reports of a new soybean pest. This pest is known as the soybean tentiform leaf miner. Now, this particular insect is a leaf mining moth where the caterpillars feed between the upper and lower surfaces of the leaf on soybean leaves. Now, these mines create a little white blotch on the underside of the leaves. They're not very noticeable from the top side, so you do need to be kind of out there and really looking for them in order to spot them. Now, it's been found in 17 Nebraska counties as of last year in 2025, and so we do think that this is widespread across the state. It is a native moth with native hosts. That both hosts for this moth are native legumes. They're annuals. They have a trifoliate leaf, just like soybean does. So there are those particular similarities, and we've noticed that this is what we call a host jump, or a host switch, where it's got a native host and it's switched to a non-native host, in this case soybean. This is very similar as to what happened with Colorado potato beetle. Colorado potato beetle, one of its native hosts to North America is buffalo burr. Sometimes people call these Texas sandburrs or giant sandburrs. This is actually not a grass like regular sandburr is. This is a plant in the nightshade family. And potatoes are native to South America. So when those potatoes were brought up to North America, eventually those Colorado potato beetles made the switch, and now they're a major pest of that. Don't know if that's going to happen with soybean tentiform leaf miner being a major pest. As of right now, the pest status for this particular insect is that it's there. It takes an awful lot of these mines to cause yield loss in those plants. It's also difficult to treat because those larvae are inside the leaf, particularly the lower side. And these mines do accumulate over the season just because they have multiple generations, and those mines don't go away. They're on that leaf for the rest of the growing season, so they do accumulate. But it's not like a normal defoliation threshold where we can say so much percent of the leaf being affected by the mine, because that upper surface of the leaf is still there, still green, it can still photosynthesize. So we just have a little bit different piece on this. And what has been noted from work done at the University of Minnesota is that it takes an awful lot of these mines and certain situations for there to be any kind of yield impact. If you do think you have found it, and you're wondering, you can definitely take pictures, get those into your local extension office. They'll get it to the appropriate person. You are more than welcome to contact the Madison County Extension Office and myself to get those positively ID'd. It's relatively easy from decent pictures to do a positive ID. At this point, it's more or less just knowing whether or not you have it. You do find it more often close to tree rows. It's been my experience scouting for these in northeast Nebraska that you will find it close to tree rows or windbreaks or just treed areas next to a field. And you can look in there and you can find them a little more readily in those areas. And they do taper off. So it is an edge of the field type of situation, and just the edges along those tree rows. If you need something further, there is some information out there on the Crop Watch website from Nebraska Extension. This has been Wayne Onosor, Nebraska Extension Educator for Madison, Pierce, Antelope, and Stanton counties.
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8: Highs around 84. Today, under mainly clear skies, southerly winds 8 to 15 miles per hour. Chance of thunderstorms. Tonight, lows level off around 63. Partly cloudy skies. Chance of thunderstorms. Tomorrow, high of 81. I'm meteorologist Jennifer Wojcicki for News Talk WJAG AM 780 and 105.9 FM. Right now, 81.
22: It is time for this week's Pork Industry Report, brought to you by the Nebraska Pork Producers Association. I'm Chad Moyer. On today's program, we're visiting with Seth Mitchell, Executive Director of the Nebraska Pork Producers Association, just off the Nebraska Pork Conference that took place here a couple of weeks ago. As you look back on all of the good things that happened at conference this year, first year in this format, how did it go, Seth? What do you make of it?
9: Yeah, well, first, Chad, I've got to say I'm really proud of our team. You know, if anyone's been involved in putting on a conference of that scale and caliber before, you recognize just how much time, energy, and effort goes into making all that happen. And I couldn't be prouder of the team that we have here at the Nebraska Pork Producers Association for pulling that off in a relatively short amount of time and making what I felt was a really positive experience for our producers and allied members across the state of Nebraska. We were able to bring in some great speakers who talked on a number of topics from economics, national priorities, swine health was certainly kind of an underlying theme of the entire meeting, and then, a really interesting conversation around freedom to operate and who gets to decide the future of livestock production. One of my personal favorite parts of the conference, and I know you had an opportunity to speak with Allison here, our newly elected board president, within the last couple of weeks, but the opportunity to celebrate those individuals that have made significant contributions to our industry throughout the entirety of their careers. And I won't walk through them each individually, but just mention kind of our top honor, the Hall of Fame Award. Dr. Benny Moat was inducted into the Hall of Fame here a couple weeks ago, and very deserving. When I think about those folks that really have had an impact on hundreds of producers and young people and future leaders of our industry across the entire state, he really does fit that definition, and I think very deserving of that award. So that's always one of my favorite parts of the conference there, and we'll look forward to recognizing some folks again next year. Overall, a very well-attended event. We thank everyone that came out and supported us, and we'll look forward to getting feedback and doing it again next year.
22: Sure, absolutely. Now, I'm sure there was discussion at the conference and continued since then, the progress on this farm bill, and we often talk about the farm bill in the eyes of a crop producer, but what about livestock and pork production? What's kind of the latest on the farm bill in that regard? How are you following that, Seth?
9: Yeah, the farm bill, of course, has been a hot topic in agriculture and across the countryside, not just this summer, but really for the past several years. You think back to it should have been reauthorized, every 5 years. It would have been up in 2003 or 2023, and here we are still talking about it. We were very excited to see the House of Representatives, led by Chairman G.T. Thompson and the House Ag Committee, get that House version of the Farm Bill across the finish line earlier in this year. One of our top priorities in the Farm Bill has been and continues to be a solution to California's Proposition 12 to provide more certainty to farmers about how they can go about their business and build infrastructure and those types of things. Very excited to have seen that full preemption of Proposition 12 get included in the House version of the Farm Bill. So the attention really pivoted towards the Senate here in the recent weeks. Just last week, last Thursday, was up for a vote on the Senate Ag Committee, the Senate version of the Farm Bill. And we were disappointed to see that the Senate Ag Committee failed to advance a Farm Bill out of committee. That Farm Bill did not include any language around Proposition 12, but senators, members of Congress are back in state and district this month during the August recess, so we'll have some opportunities as the Nebraska Pork Producers Association to engage with our elected officials across the state and continue to have conversations with the hope and optimism that when they reconvene in September, there'll be an opportunity to bring the Farm Bill back up for discussion and finally advance something that'll benefit our industry.
1: All right, very good. Yeah, definitely we'll keep tabs on that. Now, let's look forward here, and again, kind of one of these events that happens in the summertime, an event for pork producers to be out and about together. A golf outing is coming up this next week, huh, Seth?
9: Yeah, our golf outing is coming up next Thursday. That'll be August 20th out at the Southern Hills Golf Course in Hastings, and, you know, I think we can all agree that a day on the golf course is a lot better than a day spent in the office. So we're excited to get out on the range, engage with our producers, with our allied members, have some good conversations, just have some fun together as an industry and bring folks together. That's really what that's all about. And so we appreciate the support there. If there's anybody out there that wants to put a team together here at the last minute, we won't turn you away. You can find all that information as where to register and on our website at anypork.org. And like I said, would certainly welcome more teams to come out and join us at Southern Hills Golf Course in Hastings on August 20th.
1: Seth, I appreciate the update. Seth Mitchell is Executive Director of the Nebraska Pork Producers Association. That concludes this week's Pork Industry Report, brought to you by the Nebraska Pork Producers Association. 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
10: Soybeans and corn are higher, cattle and hogs are mixed. I'm John Perkins with a Brownfield Market Update. 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Soybeans are up today pretty solidly on fund and technical buying. Demand continues to be solid with NOPA member crush numbers for July up on the month and the year. Also showed a pretty big drawdown in soybean oil stocks. Soybean meal, though, starting to get a little ponderous. And it could be another active week for weather in parts of the region. That follows some heavy rainfall over the weekend in some key U.S. growing areas, including some heavy flooding in parts of Iowa, Illinois, and Indiana. September beans are up 24 at 1201 and 3 quarters. November's 24 and a half higher at 1217 and a quarter. September bean meal's up $2 at 31220. September soybean oil's 203 higher at 7147. Crude oil's, corn is higher today on funded and technical buying. It's watching the weather as a major private crop tour gets underway. There is some talk of lower yield potential after weather issues in parts of the region over the past month and a half or so. September corn's up 7.5 at 466.5. December 7.75 higher at 491. And wheat is mixed. It's monitoring the lack of commodity movement out of the Black Sea due to the ongoing war. The trade's also watching U.S. harvest activity along some global crop weather issues. September Chicago's 1.75 higher at 676.5. Cotton and rice are up out of this afternoon's weekly crop progress and condition report out at 4 Eastern, 3 Central. Most active December cotton's up 47 at 85.27. Most active September rice is 20.5 higher at 1418.5. Live cattle are up and feeders are back to mostly higher after seeing some losses. They're waiting for widespread direct cash cattle business to get underway. They're going to be waiting at least a couple of days. This week's show list does look mostly steady in Nebraska and Texas, but at least a little bit higher in Kansas. Box beef at midday is sharply higher with a big gain for choice and an even bigger gain in select. October live is up 27 at 219.15 and December's 52 higher at 218.90. September feeders are down 67 at 333.87. October's up 57 at 326. And hogs are mixed, mostly lower at last check on the mixed cash business and spread trade. Also, pork is lower at midday. Over in the cash markets, butcher hogs are $4 higher. National Direct opened $1.35 lower. October lean is down 22 at 81.52, and December's 12 lower at 72.35. And in the broader market, crude oil is up about $1.90 a barrel. The Dow Jones Industrial Average is down about 280 points. We are online at brownfieldagnews.com. John Perkins, Brownfield.
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18: It's 12:54, time for today's auction block. We just have one auction to talk to you about today. It's the August 19th equipment auction with Big Iron. We looked at page 1 yesterday, so we'll jump over to page 2 today, and we will begin in Fordyce. We will not begin in Fordyce. We're actually going to begin out in Columbus for a grain hopper with scale, currently going for $1. Down in Spalding, you have a 2020 Load Trail GP0240122TA flatbed trailer for $6,502. Humphrey, Nebraska is the home of a 2025 AGTYC-26G 26-inch portable sawmill for $730. Up in Walt Hill, you have a 2008 Cadillac CTS four-door luxury sedan for $7,220. Also from around the area, we're going to go down to Lee for a Rhino SE7 7-foot shredder for $460. There is also out in Humphrey a 2026 Mower King SSRC 6-foot wide rotary cutter skid steer attachment for $1,200. And we have a couple of items coming out of Stuart, Nebraska, including a 2009 Brent 1194 Avalanche tracked grain cart for $27,250 and a John Deere E0750 grinder mixer for $2,200. To view all items on the August 19th equipment auction, just head online to BigIron.com. Funeral announcements are coming up next.
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20: Hello, this Tuesday, August 18th will be a special yearling and pairs auction here at the Atkinson Livestock Market. Going to get started on the way-ups at 9 a.m. Sell the pairs at 11, followed by yearlings and fall calves. Gary Fritz with 18 black third calf to broken mouth cows. Going to have black and Charolais calves at side, exposed back to a Charolais bull. Alan S. is with 12 black first calf pairs exposed back to Angus bull on May 28th for 60 days. On the yearlings, going to sell several pregged open heifers, including the Judge Ranch with 100 black heifers, 8 to 9. Ross Nielsen, 35 black heifers, 1,000 to 11. Grant Nielsen, 25 black heifers, 9.5 to 1,000. Kester Herford's 25 black white face heifers, 1,000 to 11. Ed Kilmeray, 20 black white face heifers, 9.5 to 11. Roger Scholes, 30 black steers and heifers, 8.5 to 11. Kurt Morrow, 21 red Angus steers, 6.5 to 8. Plus several more. That's this Tuesday, August 18th, weigh-ups at 9 a.m., pairs at 11, followed by yearlings at the Old Reliable, Atkinson Livestock Market.
18: And here are your funeral announcements for Monday, August the 17th. Services for Michael Mike Carella, K-A-R-E-L-L-A, age 70 of Norfolk, will be at 11 o'clock tomorrow at Home for Funerals Chapel, 708 Georgia Avenue. Visitation will be from 5 to 7 tonight at the chapel. Services for Francis W. Fran Johnson, J-O-H-N-S-O-N, age 85 of Norfolk, will be at 10:30 tomorrow at Mount Olive Lutheran Church. Visitation will be from 5 to 7 tonight at the church. Services for Karen J. Preisker, P-R-E-U-S-K-E-R, age 87 of Norfolk, will be at 10:30 tomorrow at St. John Lutheran Church in Battle Creek. Services for Ruth West, W-E-S-T, age 84 of Hoskins, will be at 2 o'clock on Wednesday at Home for Funerals Chapel, 708 Georgia Avenue in Norfolk. Services for Edward Norman Mullen, M-U-L-L-E-N, age 61 of Battle Creek, will be at 2 o'clock on Wednesday at United Lutheran Church in Laurel. Visitation will be an hour prior to the memorial service on Wednesday at the church. And that is a look at your funeral announcements for Monday, August the 17th.
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15: As the Memorandum of Understanding expires, Iran issues new threats. I'm Jack Callahan, Fox News. An Iranian official telling Reuters they will go on the offensive unless the U.S. complies with the ceasefire agreement, which has now run out, without signs of diplomatic progress. Reports suggested shipping through the Strait of Hormuz ground to a near halt over the weekend. Not true, says Energy Secretary Chris Wright, telling Fox News scores of ships were escorted through over the weekend.
21: We're going to continually get better at escorting traffic out, and the power of Iran is going to continue to shrink. So I think we'll see a positive trend in that direction. Iran can't export any oil right now. That's part of our economic strangulation. But the world doesn't need Iranian oil.
15: President Trump confirming to Fox News there is a back channel between Washington and Iran's Islamic Revolutionary Guard. He says Tehran should raise the white flag and surrender. Potential progress toward peace in Gaza. Presidential envoy Jared Kushner met with Israel's Prime Minister Netanyahu today, and according to a peace board official, secured agreement on a path forward. Netanyahu has refused to withdraw from Gaza until Hamas is disarmed. Opening statements have begun in the murder trial of Dwayne Davis, accused of ordering the fatal hit on rapper Tupac Shakur nearly 30 years ago. Prosecutor Benu Panal telling jurors Davis supplied the gun.
23: Dwayne Davis made sure that the shooters were armed and ready to execute their revenge. And remarkably, you will learn that from Dwayne Davis himself.
15: Palal says, using details of the murder from a book which Davis published, his attorneys say that book was embellished and Davis was not in Vegas the night Tupac was killed. Prosecution has rested and the defense has begun calling its witnesses in the trial of Lindsey Clancy, accused of killing her three young children. 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
7: From the WJAG and Norfolk Daily News newsroom, I'm Bill Seifert. A federal judge has upheld Knox County's ban on industrial wind and solar development, rejecting several constitutional challenges brought by North Fork Wind. According to Norfolk Daily News, Senior U.S. District Judge John Girard ruled last week that North Fork Wind's claims involve substantive due process, federal preemption, and the Dormant Commerce Clause did not invalidate the county's 2025 ban. Nebraska Governor Jim Pillen hosts his monthly radio call-in show today from Lincoln. 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
2: Highs of a low around 84 this afternoon under mainly clear skies, south winds 8 to 15 miles per hour. Chance of thunderstorms tonight, lows dip down to about 63, partly cloudy. Highs around 81 tomorrow, chance for storms. I'm meteorologist Jennifer Wojcicki for News Talk WJAG AM 780 and 105.9 FM. Right now, it's 81 degrees.
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0: It is a Monday. We hope all of you had spectacular weekends. We are here to make your Monday a bit better than it otherwise would have been. A lot of stories to chase. We appreciate all of you on the 550-some-odd AM FM stations from coast to coast across the country. And also, hello to all of you watching on YouTube as all 3 hours of this radio program now streams live on YouTube, and tens of thousands of you are now consuming the show that way. We also have many listening on Sirius XM. Wherever you are, we want to be, and we encourage you to go subscribe and click like on YouTube, and certainly you can find us on podcast and everywhere else under the sun. Okay, let's dive into a bunch of different stories that are out there, Buck. We're going to have some fun with this. I, for those of you who are watching on video, am wearing an XXXY t-shirt. Buck, I don't know if you saw this, but at a WNBA game over the weekend, a mom and daughter who wore an XXXY t-shirt. The WNBA does not know what a woman is, but wearing a t-shirt which shows the chromosomes, XX is women, XY is men, for those of you who have forgotten your high school biology, they demanded that the woman and her daughter, the mom and the daughter, take their shirts off and change because they said the shirts were offensive. So the WNBA can't tell you what a woman is, but if you wear a t-shirt that reflects biological reality, this is our friend Jen Say's company. By the way, full disclosure, I'm an investor in this company. I believe that biology matters in sports. I can't believe this is where we are, but I am wearing this shirt, which is not allowed to be worn in a WNBA arena, at least in Atlanta, where this was the latest flashpoint.
1: I think anyone who gets in trouble for wearing the shirt should just be able to say, I'm giving you the answers to the test. I'm helping you out here.
0: Yes.
1: It's like you're blanking during bio class and the teacher's called on you and I'm whispering in your ear, X, X, X, Y. You know what I'm saying? It's really an act of got your back, helping you out.
0: No doubt. We are chasing a bunch of different things. Tomorrow in Buck's state of Florida is the primary. I feel good. Maybe we can pull the audio. I think I'm going to smoke our good friend, light him up, Linda, on our wager that we made on the air.
1: You're going to be having a delicious blooming onion at the Outback Steakhouse in Orlando, courtesy of the Light 'em Up Linda Fund, I think.
0: I don't remember exactly what my bet with Light 'em Up Linda was, so if we can pull the audio, I am feeling very optimistic on the eve of the primary. And finally, Buck, I will say this. I know there are several northeastern states, Delaware, Massachusetts, New Hampshire, that have, I believe it's September primaries. But basically, this is the end of primary season tomorrow with big state battles in Florida. And I am here to tell you, I am so glad to be done with primary season and on to the general election season where we can stop this inter-party fighting and people angling for every small advantage they can get. And we can turn our focus to the real enemy, I believe, in the political landscape right now, which is the Democrats.

Welcome back in. Hour number three, Clay and Buck. Encourage all of you to dive into the YouTube version of this program. You can go join.

0: To hear more, visit dan.democrat. 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
5: Welcome back in here to Clay and Buck. Let's talk about something happy for a second, especially after Clay was getting you all weepy-eyed with his I Love You Forever take, which now I'm going to have to read to Speed tonight. I might put Speed to sleep tonight just so I can read him this book.
6: I wish I hadn't told you, because now you're going to have the protective armor up as you read it and know where you are headed. It's Red Wedding.
5: I'm a pretty sentimental guy, you know? I love puppies and babies. I'm probably going to be... Probably going to be a little misty-eyed. We'll see how it goes. But something that just should make you all very very proud, very happy, a fun thing to watch because of the outcome of it, or, you know, a happy thing to watch. Trump hosted this lifeguard, Ryder Williams. I don't know how many of you saw this. We should put up the clip. It's readily available on X, but we should put it up at clayandbuck.com just as people listen to the podcast or listen to this live here want to go check it out in one easy place. It was in Santa Cruz... At the end of July, I think, Clay, and this guy, a 16-year-old, saved a young man, and Trump brought him to the Oval Office, basically to just give a high five to an everyday American hero. Let's hear what the president had to say, and then Clay, I'll talk about this rescue. Pulling him out of the surf here in a second, but play the president just moments ago in the Oval Office. Hit it.
7: What you did was incredible, and everybody saw it, and you'd watch it over and over. I know when I first saw it, I said, roll that back. I want to see that again. Is that really happening? And both of you people have to be very proud. The whole group is proud, and your father is the happiest man in the world, you know that? Because I asked him a question. I said, so if that didn't happen, your life would be ruined, and you said it would be a whole different life, right?
8: Absolutely.
5: Clay, I mean, it's incredible. We're talking about a moment ago here, the I Love You Forever. I mean, for any of the parents out there, for your child, first of all, the hero's dad, Ryder Williams' dad, just got to be so proud of the young man that he's raised. Only 16 years old to do this, and then he saved the child, the young boy. The child's also in the office, I might add, Clay, in the Oval Office. And it's a great story, but it just goes to show you. I know it's August. A lot of people are going to be at the beach. You guys, riptides, some of these currents. You just got to be you've got to be careful. I know everyone thinks that they're like a superhero themselves at the beach and there's no problem, but especially if you got kids, you got to pay close attention. Clay, have you ever been caught in a riptide? I haven't, but I know people who have spoken to me about it, having been in the past. You are sucked out into the ocean so much faster than people, and you have no chance if you try to just swim against it. And that's what happened here, as I understand it.
6: Yeah, it's scary. No, thankfully, I've never been in that situation, but I always have tried to talk to my kids about it, because you can be having a normal day at the beach, and then the next thing you know, you're suddenly in peril, even if you're a good swimmer. And so what everyone tells you to do is swim parallel, right, to the beach until you find somewhere that you can potentially be able to get back in, because otherwise you tire yourself out very quickly and it becomes dangerous rapidly.
5: And you could find yourself pulled a couple hundred yards from shore. I mean, out there before you escape that riptide. So this, 16-year-old went out there and pulled out this young boy. And the other thing is, people came to help them, and they almost got pulled in by the tide. This is just
6: common.
5: A strong,
6: sometimes
5: the
6: mom or dad goes out to try to help the kid who is caught or the friend, and then they get caught in as well. And so trying to save someone actually puts even more people in peril. So be careful out there, but this was a very positive event that President Trump.
5: This is why I'm a pool or pond guy, personally. I'm a pool or pond guy, even though I live at Miami Beach.
6: It's a lot easier to handle that. I want to tell you all about Clay Travis Law. We were talking last week about all the issues that happened in Spokane with the property damage, with the significant issues that were taking place there. About Indiana, awful weather that came through in Indiana. Hit just in the last few days, 300 miles, gusting winds, 300-mile area that was impacted, so many different homes and wind and water damage. 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
12: Soybeans and corn were higher Monday. Cattle and hogs finished mixed. I'm John Perkins with a Brownfield Market Update. When it comes to short stature corn, it all started with Stein. For decades, they've been focused on unique hybrids that deliver top yields. Stein invented short stature corn, then they perfected it. Stein has yield. Soybeans are sharply higher on fund and technical buying. Domestic demand continues to be solid with the July notebook member crush up on the month and the year. It could be another active week for weather in parts of the region. That did follow weekend flooding in some key U.S. growing areas. September beans were up 23 and a quarter at 1201. November was 23 and a half higher at 1216. September bean meal was up $1.90 at 31210. And September bean oil is 200 points higher at 7144. Corn was higher, watching the weather as a major private crop tour gets underway. There is talk of lower yield potential after weather issues in some key growing areas over the past month and a half or so. September was 6 higher at 465. And December corn was up 6 and a quarter at 489 and a half. And wheat was mixed, monitoring the lack of commodity movement out of the Black Sea due to ongoing war. The trade's also watching U.S. harvest activity along with some global crop weather issues. September Chicago held at 674 and three quarters. September Kansas City was up 4.5 at 758 and three quarters. September Minneapolis was down 3.25 at 675. Live and feeder cattle were mixed at a widespread direct business. Megan Grebner's got more on cash livestock in just a moment. October live was down a dime at 218.77. December was up 2 at 218.40. September feeders were down $1.60 at 332.95. October feeder cattle were 7 cents lower at 325.35. And hogs closed mixed on spread trade, the mixed cash during the session, and the recent mixed trend in pork. October was down 2 cents at 81.72. December lean was up 5 at 72.52. Megan Grebner has that full look at the cash livestock markets after this brief break.
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14: 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Typical for a Monday, bids and asking prices did not surface. Show lists for the week are mostly steady in Texas and Nebraska, but they are higher in Kansas. Look for significant trade volume to take place in the back half of the week. Box beef closed sharply higher with really strong demand for fairly light offerings. Choice was up 427 at 379.57. Select closed 1302 higher at 364.26. Estimated cattle slaughter was 97,000 head. Cash hogs closed lower with a moderate negotiated run. Barrows and gilts at the national daily direct down 68 cents with a weighted average of 92.62. The Iowa, Minnesota, and the Western Corn Belt were both 32 cents lower with weighted averages of 92.43. Pork values closed lower, down $1.15 at 98.75. Butts, bellies, loins, hams, and ribs were all lower. And estimated hog slaughter was 484,000 head. I'm Megan Grebner, Brownfield Ag News.
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6: 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We're joined now by Paul Renner. He is running for governor in Florida. And I'll just say right off the top, Paul, why are you the right pick tomorrow? Why should Floridians voting for the Republican nominee select you?
15: Well, I helped the governor build the free state of Florida. And so if you have concerns or doubts about going backwards, you don't have to because I was there building it. It's my legacy too. And the governor just several days ago came out in a press conference and veered off the topic and said, you know, Paul Renner would actually make a really good governor. So he's not endorsed in this race, but he's kind of made clear what his choice will be and who he's going to vote for to replace him in this election. And, you know, you guys mentioned Polymark a little while ago. Don't forget Francesca Hong, 95% plus chance of winning in Wisconsin, and she got smoked on election day. So I am the fast galloping horse. There's campaigns that are nervous. We had one that put out a hit piece on me today, so somebody's worried. And we are confident we are the fast galloping horse in this race, and we'll see what happens tomorrow night.
5: Well, there's certainly a huge opportunity for some political betting and some arbitrage here, Paul, because I think you're at 100-1 right now. Francesco is 95-1. So I love the confidence, and that's very cool. I am a Floridian. Not just for tax purposes, but I live here year-round. I am a Floridian, and my vote is not yet cast. Therefore, it is technically up for grabs. What would you do differently? I mean, I'll tell you this right now. We have people calling in. They love Byron Donalds. They love Jay Collins. Why should people love Paul Renner as governor?
15: Well, if you look at experience, 20 years in the military, prosecutor, business owner, Speaker of the House, you look at results. The governor, same governor, DeSantis, said that those 2 years I led were unprecedented, the best 2 years in Florida history. Those guys just don't have that kind of background, those kind of results to deliver for Floridians. And so that's why people are coming to our campaign. That's why you should support me tomorrow. I'm voting tomorrow as well. We have a lot of undecided voters. But if you just do your research on experience, results, on vision, where we have our contract with Florida on affordability to get rid of homestead property taxes, lower insurance rates, lower electric rates. You know, you can't pass a platitude into law, but you can pass plans. I am literally the only one with a concrete plan to eliminate homestead property taxes, lower those insurance rates and electric rates. And on many, many other topics, these other candidates, they've announced this thing or that, but nobody has that kind of comprehensive 100-day program that I do. No data centers, stopping flawed cameras, leaning into health freedom. And the health freedom movement has endorsed me as well. Police officers, the FOP, because of my public safety record. So there's all kinds of reasons that we don't have time to cover, but plenty of reasons, if you research, that you'll want me as your next governor. I just tell people, the more you research, the more you'll want me.
6: Thankfully, Florida is not California, so we will know the results of the Florida primary tomorrow evening. If you win, certainly you'll be the nominee for Republicans. If you don't win, will you campaign for whomever the nominee is?
15: Well, zero chance. Let me dispel any doubts. Zero chance I'm ever going to support a Democrat. And so I'm hopefully going to be campaigning all fall for myself, but I'm not going to be supporting a Democrat ever. So you don't have to worry about that. And I think anybody that wins ought to have the support of the other candidates.
5: So there's some things that have been going very well in Florida. The influx of people, the influx of investment and capital. The free state of Florida has gotten a huge boost post-COVID. What are the things that you would want to do differently, Paul, if you became the governor? When I say differently, I should say, what are the new focus areas you would bring to the job, right? Because status quo is great in a lot of ways, but there's always ways to improve. How do you improve something that's already, as a state at least, functioning as well as my beloved Sunshine State?
15: Well, it's getting after the fact that we are a victim of our own success. That affordability piece, again, I'm the only one with very concrete plans, and they're all there on my website, voterenter.com, to eliminate homestead property taxes. We've got benefits for small businesses and renters as well. It's a balanced, strong plan. Same thing with insurance and electric. That's the number one issue for voters. And so we're on top of that in a very concrete way. I've been very vocal about public corruption as another separator. I've been very vocal about the red and green threat of China and Islam in our state. And we see that throughout Europe. We see that here in our country, where there's an incompatibility with those systems and ours. And nobody's spoken with more force and steely-eyed determination than I have on those topics. Election integrity, I mentioned health freedom already. If you want to continue down that path and not have people say, oh, that was a COVID-era thing, I was the only candidate that was in office with Governor DeSantis fighting the COVID lockdowns and really branding the free state of Florida what it is today. And so, again, if people want the surest thing, the closest thing, I'm a conservative lawyer like DeSantis. We're both naval officers. There's a lot of similarities philosophically and in so many different ways. That's why the governor came out and said, you know, this guy would be a really good governor and has a great policy record, and praised us for having the best two sessions speaker of any time in Florida history. That's as close to a sure thing as you're going to get from these candidates, and so I'm looking for a victory tomorrow night.
6: We're talking to Paul Renner. How much concern should there be that, as Buck just said, Buck lives in Florida, I spend a lot of time in Florida as well, that things are going so well after 8 years of Ron DeSantis that people might be inclined, maybe more so than they have been in the past, to not be as fired up politically? Are you concerned at all about that, particularly in a midterm where we know the people with broken brains who hate Trump are certainly going to be energized, as they always are, to show up?
15: You're absolutely right. I mean, that's always a problem in an off year with the Republicans in office. We're going to have a fall off in enthusiasm, and you see that in polling. You see it on feel it on the ground. But look, we have to have a Republican nominee, and I believe I'm right on the issues, whether it's affordability, whether it's my opposition to having hyperscale data centers in our state, my opposition to the surveillance state, you know, public corruption is another one I've spoken out with uniquely. Those issues are issues that, as I've traveled all 67 of the counties, which is unique for candidates as well, that I'm best positioned to not see that drop off. And we saw that in 22. You know, the big red wave, it never came. It came in one state, the state that I helped the governor to build in 2022. We had a record turnout, and so we've got to have a strong nominee who's right on the issues to beat David Jolly come the fall.
6: Paul Renner, we appreciate all the work you have done to make Florida one of the greatest states in the entire nation. And again, Florida primary tomorrow. Encourage everybody to get out and vote. Thank you, sir.
15: Not too late to cast your bets. God bless you.
6: Thank you. I got to give him credit, Buck. He was on the ball there because it is true that Francesca Hong, according to Polymarket and Kalshi, was 95% likely to win the Wisconsin Democrat primary. And she ended up losing by 2,000 or 3,000 votes, even though she was a prohibitive favorite.
5: Hillary Clinton was a 97% chance to win in 2016 against Donald Trump, in according to the New York Times analysis. So, but this would be mathematically, this would be pretty amazing if you let's just put it that way.
6: It
5: amazing.
6: Would be like it would
5: it's
6: be
5: 100-1.
6: I said, yeah, it'd be like the Jets winning the Super Bowl. For those of you who are poor Jets fans, they're just saying, "Hey, we're listening on WR. We don't want."
5: Yeah, I know. You're just throwing elbows at Jets fans today.
6: Well,
5: what do they do?
6: That kind of contextualizes it. I think if even the Jets fans listening right now would say, yeah, we're not going to win the Super Bowl, Clay. But maybe Geno Smith will have an incredible year, and you will. When you get bad weather, like Hawaii dealt with over the weekend, boy, how bad was that? What's one of the first things to fail? Often cell phone service. 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In critical moments, cell towers can get overloaded with demand, meaning you get a no service or that dreaded SOS image on your iPhone. 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
18: I'm Taylor Riggs, and this is the Fox Business Report. A choppy trading session with the major averages kicking off the new trading week lower on rising oil prices, U.S.-Iran tensions, and as consumer stocks tumbled. The Nasdaq erasing earlier gains on AI optimism. 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Commerce Secretary Howard Lutnick urged Apple not to buy memory chips from China, which may be helping U.S. memory stocks. Software
19: stocks fell, as they often do when investors are buying up chips and memory stocks. The Dow winners, Caterpillar, Goldman Sachs, and Amgen. The Dow decliners, Microsoft, United Health Group, and McDonald's. The Dow down 273 points. The Nasdaq lower by 84. S&P 500 down 41. That's your Fox Business Report. I'm Hillary Barsky, invested in you.
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5: 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Clay, I just want to rack and stack. We got a lot of really fun talkbacks here. If you see a great caller up live, too, let me know. But podcast listener Allison, this is A on our talkbacks. Hit it.
26: Hey, this is Allison in L.A. Not gay. Do think Sophie Cunningham's hot, but not gay. I played softball 5 nights a week for years, but it was co-ed. And I had 2 or 3 Subarus over the years. But it was the dog commercials that got me and so many people I knew who weren't lesbian, but they were dog lovers. But I bet that's how they originally appealed to the lesbians. And I also am very practical and into safety.
5: Interesting.
6: Subaru drivers of America. It would be unbelievably hysterical if this show became sponsored by Subaru.
5: I think they should. I think we'd really break through for them right now. You know,
6: I don't.
5: Because we have all these people. First of all, to any of our lesbian listeners who love the Subaru, fantastic, right? Who already are there. But we have a lot of people who are not of the LGBT community who are telling us they don't care. They don't care about anything else. They just love their Subaru so much. I think that's a very compelling selling point. So they don't do it based on any identity or anything else. They just think it's such a great car. Robert from Tampa, WNBA talk here. B, hit it.
27: I am calling because what would the WNBA do if Dos Equis Beer decided to sponsor the WNBA? Would they turn away that money?
6: Why would they be upset by that?
5: The most interesting man in the world ads, maybe? Is that what he's going for? Dos Equis was the... Remember that guy? Stay thirsty,
6: yeah,
5: my friend.
6: Yeah, but I mean, I don't understand why that would mean that they can't be a sponsor. Yeah. Is there a joke there that I'm missing? I don't know. Yeah, like they did a most interesting man commercial.
5: Podcast listener Monty, let's just go to the next one. 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Podcast listener Monty in Spokane, hit it.
28: Clay, you should buy up a WNBA arena, all the tickets. Then everyone that goes in that you give a ticket to, they have a sweatshirt. Underneath the sweatshirt, they have a XXXY shirt. And underneath the XXXY shirt, they have a Nashville Balls t-shirt.
6: What is the least popular WNBA franchise right now? I don't know the answer. And how many people could we on this program get to go to a game wearing XXXY gear? Some of, like, Indiana Fever draw 20,000 people because Caitlin Clark is so popular. What is the least popular?
5: Oh, I know what it is.
6: You know now.
5: Thank you, Grok. The Washington Mystics.
6: Ooh. What? How many people go to a Washington Mystics game when Caitlin Clark is not playing?
5: I'm trying to see here. I mean, they can't fill their arena has 4,000 seats, and they have a tough time ever filling that.
6: That we could potentially do, Buck. We could. This would be an amazing.
5: Look what you've done.
6: This would be. That's a great call. This would be a heck of a field trip for the Clay and Buck listeners. What if we took over a WNBA game in XXXY gear? The WNBA would lose their mind. And I don't even think, what does an average ticket cost? $10 to get into a Washington Mystics game? I can't imagine it costs much more than that. I do remember when they moved into the NBA arena because Caitlin Clark drew so many fans that wanted to watch her. I cannot imagine that is very much.
5: $70.
6: $70.
5: Yeah.
6: Average ticket?
5: Washington, that's what AI says. $70 for a Washington Mystics game.
6: $70? That's ridiculous.
5: That's where it starts. They go up to $480.
6: $480? Who is paying for those? There's no way. There's got to be like a actual price. I'm sure that they have price.
5: What does a new Subaru cost? You know what I mean? There's money here.
6: These are expensive things. Let's see. We got a bunch of talkbacks. Louie in St. Pete, Florida. He's fired up at you, Buck. H.
0: Yo, Buck. I love you to death, but you got to quit spreading that rumor about you a Florida boy. You ain't no Florida boy. You got to give us at least 5 years before you can say you're a Florida boy, and 10 before you can become a Florida cracker. Love you, show. Bye.
6: I don't know how well people could hear him. He said it takes 10 years to be a Florida cracker. Great beer, by the way. Florida cracker beer, if I'm remembering correctly. And 5 years to call yourself a Floridian. How long have you officially... because the state of New York's been chasing you, I know, for a while here.
5: This is year four.
6: This is year four,
5: so I got one more year before I'm... First of all, I grew up in New York City, where people have been in New York for 5 minutes, and they say they're a New Yorker. People grow up all over, I'm just going to say it, northern New Jersey and Strong Island, and they say they're New Yorkers, too. Like, New York City, they're like, yeah, I grew up in the city. It's like, really? Is Secaucus New York City? I love Secaucus, don't get me wrong. But
6: I was in New York over the weekend, Buck. What do you think of the bridge and tunnel crowd?
5: Oh, boy. You're just throwing... This is another...
6: I'm just curious, as a New York City guy... What do you think of the bridge and tunnel crowd? I understand on the weekends, quite a few may at times come into the city. What is your take on that?
5: I think they are very important for stimulating the Manhattan economy with their visits to the restaurants and nightlife. And I'll also say that a lot of them spend a lot of time in their cars, Clay, and listen to talk radio. So I love the bridge and tunnel crowd as long as their radio is very specifically affixed to one of our fantastic stations WOR.
6: I bet that was not the take you had prior to being a radio guy, I'll just say. Glenn in Utah, what you got for us? No pressure,
5: Utah.
6: The show's ending.
5: Yep. Gone once.
6: Glenn
5: the Dos Equis thing was because of two X's on the Dos Equis bottle. I didn't even know that. Honestly, I don't drink beer. I definitely don't drink Dos Equis.
6: I was not smart. You got to explain your joke better for morons like.
5: So his joke was better than we gave him credit for. To be fair, that was actually fair play.
6: That was actually a very good line. I thought that this was a most interesting man in the world, as you did, and I just didn't get why that would have been the result. Apologies to Glenn in Utah. No pressure. You just had an opportunity to talk to millions of people, and somehow it didn't work. Tuesday. Primary day. Go vote in Florida. We'll see y'all tomorrow.
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7: There is a back channel with Iran. I'm Jack Callahan, Fox News. On the day the 60-day ceasefire agreement with Iran ended, President Trump, in an interview with Fox News, confirming there are conversations going on with Iran's Revolutionary Guard. Mideast envoy Jared Kushner telling Fox's Trey Yingst they've been productive.
8: There's really not a lot of trust between America and Iran after all these years of not having these relations and dialogues. But obviously they're engaging in a very strong way, and that's quite positive, but we're not there yet on an understanding, and President Trump's going to be very patient. He doesn't want to rush to a deal. He'll make the right deal when the right deal's ready.
7: The president telling reporters in the Oval Office this afternoon Iran wants to make a deal, just not the kind of deal he feels is necessary. Envoy Kushner also met with Israel's Prime Minister Netanyahu today to talk about the possibility of Israel withdrawing its remaining troops from Gaza. Judge will consider throwing out state murder charges against Luigi Mangione, who's admitted that he killed United Healthcare CEO Brian Thompson. Last week, Mangione pled guilty to federal charges related to Thompson's murder. His attorneys argue trying him at the state level would amount to double jeopardy. Nearly 30 years after rapper Tupac Shakur was killed in a drive-by shooting, the trial of the alleged mastermind has begun based on details in his own memoir.
10: Dwayne Keefe D. Davis is alleged to have orchestrated the shooting in 1996. Prosecutors say he didn't pull the trigger himself. Chief Deputy District Attorney Binu Pulau explains Davis's own memoir details the shooting.
11: Dwayne Davis made sure that the shooters were armed and ready to execute their revenge.
10: The 63-year-old faces one charge of murder with a deadly weapon with intent to promote a criminal gang. He has pleaded not guilty and said the memoir was written by a ghostwriter and he never read it.
7: Fox's Michelle Polino. 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
15: From the WJAG and Norfolk Daily News Newsroom, I'm Bill Seifert. The City of Norfolk will begin milling operations on Norfolk Avenue today as part of the city's milling and overlay project. Work will begin near the intersection of South 14th Street and Norfolk Avenue and proceed west along Norfolk Avenue. Property owners may experience short periods of time when access to their driveways is temporarily unavailable. Overlay work is expected to begin approximately 1 week after milling is completed on each street, weather permitting. Motorists who regularly use Norfolk Avenue should allow additional time for their commutes and be prepared for delays as work progresses. The City of Norfolk's outdoor warning sirens will be undergoing maintenance today, according to Bobby Reiser, Region 11 Emergency Manager. Sirens may go off or activate intermittently throughout the day. That's news from the WJAG and Norfolk Daily News Newsroom. I'm Bill Seifert.
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19: Chance for storms tonight, otherwise partly cloudy. Lows around 63, south winds 5 to 10 miles per hour. Sunshine mixed with clouds at times. Tomorrow, chance of thunderstorms. Highs level off around 81. I'm meteorologist Jennifer Wojcicki for News Talk WJAG AM 780 and 105.9 FM. Right now, 84.
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29: Corn and soybeans catch a wave to start the week as scouts on the Pro Farmer Crop Tour fan out across the Midwest. What are they finding and will it change the balance sheet? We'll ask those questions today on AgriTalk. Hey, welcome to AgriTalk. I'm Clinton Griffiths in for Michelle Rook today, who is spending some time out on crop tour on the western leg of the tour. She will be joining us from the western leg to take a look at what's happening with markets and talk about what she's seeing out there. Of course, we'll get news with Hillary Mason of Pro Farmer today. Lane Acree, he's on the eastern leg of the tour. He'll be joining us Also, Kyle Wendland will be joining us from the Eastern Leg. And then we'll tune in with bring in Chip Flory. He's on the Western Leg to talk about what he's seeing on that side of the tour as well. And then we'll wrap it all up and make plans for the rest of the week. From there, we are going to find out what's happening on AgriTalk. Thanks for joining us. Really appreciate you all being here. Why don't we go ahead and bring in Michelle Rook and Hillary Mason. And Michelle, how was your tour?

0: Thanks for joining us. Really appreciate you all being here. Why don't we go ahead and bring in Michelle Rook and Hillary Mason. And Michelle, how was your tour gone today? I know you went from what, South Dakota into Nebraska?
1: Yeah, we started off in Sioux Falls and made our way down southeastern South Dakota, basically kind of across from Beersford over to Highway 81 and then down through Yankton. And of course, no surprise to me, this is my home state. And as we got farther west and farther south, it just kept getting drier and drier because that's been the bullseye of the drought monitor for much of the season, Clinton.
0: Okay. Obviously, markets have been a little bit of a newsmaker today, and so why don't we go ahead and bring in Hillary Mason with Pro Farmer to kind of give us a look at what's been moving those markets as we talk about the start of this week.
1: Yeah, let's talk with Hillary Mason with Pro Farmer. And Hillary, boy, beans really shot up today, and I really feel like it had a lot to do with what was going on with the flooding over in the Eastern Corn Belt. Do you think the market caught wind of that?
2: Yeah, absolutely. The entire complex is on fire today. Recent storms have inundated the heart of the Corn Belt over the past, a week at least. And we know there's some damage. There was a confirmed derecho last week, I believe. And we just continued to see storms across that same area over the weekend and even today. There's chances for storms today. I know it's cloudy in southern Indiana and there may be some storms later today. So just lots of storms and some uncertainty around production just as those storms have rolled through. So that was a major driver for today. No doubt.
1: Yeah. So NOPA crush was also out today. You combine that with some flooding concerns, and what were the closes like?
2: Yeah, September soybeans were up 23.25 cents, up above that huge $12 level. So 12.01 was the close on the September contract. November beans up 23.5 to 12.16. That was nearly a 3-week high close. September meal rose $1.90 to 3.12.10, and September soy oil rose 200 points to 71.44 cents.
1: Corn futures also up. Were we just following soybeans, or did we get also a push from these really strong export inspections?
2: I think both. Definitely soybeans led everything today. Definitely support there. Big export inspections, and also just an unsettled geopolitical landscape continues to just underpin the corn futures and grains in general. So we had September corn up 6 cents to 4.65, December corn up 6.25 to 4.89.5. That was a 3-month high close.
1: So a strong day there. Now the wheat market started off lower, did not want to follow, but eventually kind of had to follow corn and beans, didn't it?
2: Yeah, did carve some fresh for the move highs overnight, backed off, but mainly stayed high range, hung in there again, support from the bean complex. Spring wheat kind of struggled a bit relative to the winter wheat futures as it continues to bump up against resistance of the 20-day moving average. But we had September soft red wheat unchanged on the day at 6.74¾. September hard red wheat up 4.5 to 7.58¾, and September spring wheat down 3.25 to 6.75.
1: And cotton finally moving above the 85-cent mark. You and I talked about that on Friday.
2: Yeah, you called that, Michelle. Marked a 3-week high close on the December contract today. Again, just strong technical support there driving gains. We had some support from strong gains in crude oil, which edged above resistance at the 20-day moving average to kick off the week. So that was pretty notable. We had December cotton up 68 points to 85.48 cents.
1: Yeah, coming off a very strong week there as well. Okay, cattle futures. We had a down week on last week, especially trying to work in the Tyson plant closures, but kind of a consolidation day to day in the live cattle, wasn't it?
2: Yeah, it came out of the gate strong, but backed off earlier highs in a notable way. Still seeing that technical resistance and a big drop in cash trade down 669 last week to 228.52 on average. So yeah, just pressure from that. On the bright side, box beef is hanging in there. We had choice up this morning to 236 to 377.66. Select up 978 to 361.02. Movement was light, but I would expect to see box beef to continue firm seasonally into the Labor Day holiday. We had October live cattle down a dime to 218.77½. December live cattle up 2.5 to 218.40. September feeders down $1.60 to 332.95.
1: And the October contract was down 7.5, 325.35. I felt like the feeders also got a little bit of pressure from higher corn.

0: today. Meanwhile, the lean hog market, we came off a lower weekly close and lower again today, right?
1: We sure did, down modestly, 2.5 to 81.72.5.
0: All right, we'll talk to you on Friday. Hillary Mason with Pro Farmer. Up next, we have Chip with a industry spotlight.
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4: All right. Thanks, Chip. Really appreciate that. And thanks, Michelle and Hillary. We'll be back at the bottom of the hour to check on those closes one more time. But up next, we've got Lane Acree from the eastern leg of the tour. Stick around. We'll have more to discuss. And later, Chip Flory joins us from the western leg. And we'll catch back up with Michelle Rook to talk markets, weather, and what she saw on the Western Leg coming up.
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4: Welcome back to AgriTalk PM. Clinton Griffiths in for Michelle Rook, who's out on the western leg of the crop tour. She'll be joining us again here in just a little bit. In the meantime, we've got the eastern leg crop tour lead, Lane Acree of Pro Farmer, joining us. And Lane, I guess technically you could say day one is in the books or nearly in the books. give us a snapshot. Yeah. Tell us about your day.
14: Yeah, so we wrapped up. We're doing half a route, and all of our route today was in Ohio. And I mentioned this morning our first couple stops were very good. It went downhill from there, and we noticed that not like every other cornfield, but it was like a very bifurcated crop. It was either planted early and it looks really good, or it was planted late and it's very immature, with very little in between there. So the last couple stops that we had, one of them was very good, and it was, more mature, whereas the last stop that we had was still pollinating, so very immature crop. And it's kind of back and forth. As we got more towards the western border of the state, things started to look just a little bit better than where we were north central earlier in the day. But overall, the beans look great. They're heavily potted. There was some variability in there, but overall, our pod counts were pretty good, and the beans seem to love the moisture. We kind of saw that last year, heavily potted crop, and we're seeing it again this year. And it looks like we're going to be getting precipitation in August to help push it through to the finish line too.
4: Yeah, as we talk about that Ohio crop, obviously USDA expecting pretty strong results there. Now that you've spent some time in the state. And of course, you're just on one route. We want to tell people that, obviously. Your route does not mean that's the entire state. But from what you're seeing, are those expectations warranted? How would this compare to what you saw a year ago?
14: Yeah, compared to last year, I think we're a little below where we were. But my route's a little bit different than last year. I know we saw some really strong yields. I did a couple stops in Delaware County last year, too. And we saw strong yields in Delaware County again, but still, we had several samples that were below 150 that are going to weigh down. And really, the weather over the next few weeks is going to be really key, because one field that we sampled was still pollinating, and it's still got a long way to go. And it can get to the finish line, but we're looking at cloudy days, and temps are dropping here the next couple of weeks, and that could have a pretty big impact on how well that crop finishes out. And it's going to have – it just needs a little bit of help to get to the finish line. There's some potential – but it's going to be a good crop. I don't know about a great crop. And I think that's kind of where USDA has got it. Last year, it was too dry, really took the top end off the yields towards the end of the year. But I don't think we're going to get to 2024 by any means, but we might be able to match last year, maybe even a little bit better.
4: Lane, as one of the things that we've been talking about, obviously the eastern half of the Corn Belt has seen tons of rain, but it's been in pockets, right? It's been in certain areas. Did you see really wet fields? What was it like for you as you went out there? And what about disease?
14: Yeah, I got some muddy boots. Most of the fields that we stepped in corn especially, you're walking through some mud. At points we're ankle deep in mud, and there's plenty of moisture out there. And so a lot of that moisture has came more recently. I think it would have been really interesting if we were here next week just to see how, or even to come back next week, just to see how well the crop is handling all of that moisture. And, there's a concern, especially for the more immature crop, because it's going to be bleeding a little bit more nitrogen than than what some of those earlier planted crops will. And they're going to have a harder time getting to the finish line, especially you're not really going to be able to get sprayers in there. Even if the corn is short enough to get a sprayer over it, it's too muddy. So it's going to be a hard time getting in there for that.
4: Talk about what's next. Obviously, tomorrow's Indiana. You're going to be going through there, the eastern half of Illinois. What are your expectations? What's on your watch list as you go through that next day, day two?
14: Yeah, the expectations for Indiana are pretty high this year. USDA set the table for that, and it's going to be really interesting. I haven't had a chance to see much of the preliminary reports on Twitter or anything like that quite yet today. But Indiana's really going to have to pull up its weight this year. Ohio was good, but the East is going to need to do the heavy lifting. It's just curious how badly some of these flooded out areas really are and how scouts were able to get in. I saw some pictures from Kyle Wendland, and he was in some standing water. And, you know, the crops are going to have a really, really tough time with that. But the bean pod counts are going to have to be really good to live up to expectations. That's especially true in Illinois, but with 67 statewide yield, that'd be utterly remarkable. But we'll see if the pods are there to try to get to that push to the finish.
4: No. Well, you are
14: Indiana too. There,
4: Lane, you're really great at teasing because we do have Kyle Wendland on the phone with us here, and he's also been on the eastern half of the tour. Kyle, tell us a little bit about your day. What are you seeing out there, or did you see today on day one of crop tour?
15: A lot of the same. A lot of mud, a little bit of rain, a lot of the night crawlers. That sample in standing water. We just got done telling the scouts yesterday, we don't expect anybody to walk through standing water to go get a sample, but at the same time, you start at the field edge, walk past your end rows, and then by the time you got 30 paces in, like sometimes you were in some, soul deep, but standing water. And it was more than just one sample. Pretty frustrating. About the only thing good about it is when you're walking through water, your boots don't get quite as muddy.
4: Well, that may be true. Kyle, what did you see in terms of, populations and yields, and what did you see in pod counts? What did the crops look like, even though there was obviously standing water?
15: Yeah, my route kind of went east from Dublin, Sydney, down to Union City, down to Newcastle, and then into Fisher. So it was kind of almost a direct route between Dublin, Ohio, and Indianapolis. I saw a pretty mature crop. I think one or two samples was even starting to dent a little bit. Sound like other scouts saw some immature stuff, but I saw, must have been a pretty decent planting window in that stretch. Everything seemed pretty consistent. Did see some replanted beans or patched in beans from some of the issues. A lot of the stuff you saw from the road for poor stands on soybeans or the standing water out in the fields, it seemed like it was early season damage that caused some of that. I mean, now it's completely standing water, but.
4: Yeah. What did you see in terms of stress from disease pressure or anything? Obviously, you mix some August heat with this much moisture. It can be a recipe for some disaster. Have you seen any of that yet, or is that something that we're going to be watching here?
15: Yeah, I saw a little bit of nutrient deficiency in the bottom leaves of the corn. Probably the biggest disease pressure was northern corn leaf blight. I always like it when you walk in the fields and all of a sudden you pick up on a haggy or a sprayer track. A, it's easier to walk into the field. B, it got fungicide at some point. So did that work, and how long did it work? So, yeah, some of those fields, you still saw just a little bit of leaf blight showing up, but not as bad as some of the other fields I saw.
4: As you get into Indiana, and obviously we're going to go through Indiana into that eastern half of Illinois, what are the things that you'll be looking for? What's on your list of things to watch out for? That's kind of that area that we've seen. You saw the rain today, but has seen storms, even some of that derecho damage.
15: Yeah, We did see a little bit of wind damage today, not a lot. I was kind of expecting more on the drive out. You could definitely see it from the interstate. I expect to kind of get into a little bit more of that twisted up corn, possibly. But a lot of rain hit that area again, so it's going to be muddy the whole way back, I'm afraid.
4: Yeah, well, it'll be interesting to see what everyone reports back and what you report back as the week goes on. Kyle, thank you for jumping on here with us. I think we still have Lane. Lane, as we go through today, obviously the market took notice a little bit of some of the stress that we're seeing on the eastern side of the crop tour, maybe some of the western stuff. What did you talk to me about, you know, how this sets the stage for, you know, this balance sheet going forward?
14: Yeah, we'll see what the nightly results bring, and, you know, we're going to need a bumper U.S. crop. The world demand for corn is really robust, and we've seen the weather challenges here in the U.S., and there's probably more to come if this super El Nino pattern holds true in South America. So I think it's crunch time on the balance sheet. Supplies are getting tighter, demand remains robust, and I think the fundamentals are finally starting to show.
4: Yeah, absolutely. Well, drive safe while you're out there. Thank you to you and Kyle for giving us an idea of what's happening out there on the eastern leg of the tour. Obviously, the markets are paying attention to this. A good day for grains today. Soybeans climbing more than 20 cents on the day. Corn up 6. We got some $5 handles out there. We got some $12 beans on the board. So, you know, futures contracts, that looks good. We're going to talk markets and get another snapshot of the day's close with Hillary coming up. And then Chip Flory will be right back to talk about the western leg of the tour. Stick with us. More AgriTalk when we return.
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1: September corn rose 6 cents to 465. December corn up 6 1/4 to 489 1/2. September soybeans rose 23 1/2, 1201. November soybeans rose 23 1/2 to 1216. September soy meal rose $1.90 to $3.12.10. September soy oil up 200 points to $0.7144. September soft red wheat unchanged at $6.74 3/4. September hard red wheat rose 4 1/2 to $7.58 3/4. September spring wheat down 3 1/2 to $6.75. December cotton rose 68 points to $85.48.
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7: Chance for storms tonight, otherwise partly cloudy. Lows around 63, south winds 5 to 10 miles per hour. Sunshine mixed with clouds at times. Tomorrow, chance of thunderstorms. Highs level off around 81. I'm meteorologist Jennifer Wojcicki for News Talk WJHE AM 780 and 105.9 FM. Right now, 84.
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10: All right, welcome back to AgriTalk. A beautiful day in the grain markets, with the price moving pretty well today. Emily Carolyn is in the studio here with me today as we've been doing some live broadcasting and updates for a crop tour. Emily, thank you for joining us. You've been gathering the data from the scouts all day.
11: Yes, I know. That's why the data is definitely streaming in right now, and we have scouts that have wrapped up in parts of South Dakota and Ohio, so we've started to crunch those numbers so we can have everything ready for everybody by tonight at 8 p.m. Central Time.
10: All right. Well, let's bring in our Western Leg scout, Chip Flory, joining us from the Western Leg. You know that guy.
11: I sure do.
10: You know that guy.
11: He's good looking if you see a resemblance.
10: That's absolutely right. Chip, we talked to you earlier today. How did your day end up? You made your way, what, from Sioux Falls, South Dakota, all the way into Grand Island tonight, right?
12: Yeah. We've still got a little ways to go before we get into Grand Island, but making our way over there, kind of on a diagonal from the northeast corner of the state down to Grand Island. And, you know, just to kind of recap what we saw in South Dakota, because I think there's some things going on up there that are important for people to understand. Now, got Tim Gregerson with me again here this afternoon, and Tim's a producer in eastern Nebraska, but when we started off in South Dakota, we pulled a couple of samples, and we found good corn, we found good soybeans. To the west of the area that we were in, they were running into some problems, and biggest problem that Brent Judish saw was some blank stocks over there. That continued over further west, maybe not as bad as what Brent was saying, but something caused those stalks to not develop an ear or to not pollinate the ear, one of the two. And as a result, they were seeing some corn yields that were off from what they saw a year ago. I saw the report from Karen Braun at Zahner Ag Hedge. She was also talking about yields being off from what they saw a year ago. So, you know, USDA on August, in the August crop production report, they had the South Dakota crop down 11 or 12%, something like that, from last year. Based on the preliminary reporting, we've got to see the numbers that Emily's putting together before we can come to any solid conclusion on that. But based on all the conversation that I've heard, yeah, it's not going to be what it was a year ago up in South Dakota. Now, the beans, a year ago, the bean crop was really, really good up there. I think the bean crop kind of held together better than...
0: More consistent.
12: Yeah.
0: For sure.
12: Yeah.
0: Good pod counts.
12: Yeah, good pod counts. Now, it's got a ways to go. It doesn't have as much moisture as it did a year ago, but it's got enough moisture, I think, to get it through the next 10 days or so, and there's supposed to be some more rain on the way. So, all in all, the corn crop suffered a bit up in we shouldn't be surprised by that corn crop suffering a bit up there. They just had way too many hot days, way too many hot night times, and it sped that crop up. It was
0: a lot of dented corn for South Dakota.
12: Yeah, a lot of dented corn. So, in other words, put it in the microwave and finished it off rather than in the crock pot and slow cook.
11: Right. I know. And I've been trying to look at some comparisons for the numbers, right? Because we don't just look at last year's, but we do look at the three-year average that we pull from the states also. And our three-year average that we've pulled on the tour is a 162.7. Now, if the USDA was correct with their estimate of it dropping 11.7%, that would put us at a 153.8, about 8 bushels less than what we have on our three-year average also. And I think that's pretty consistent. It's consistently variable out there, and you need a consistent South Dakota crop to be able to get us there.
12: Yeah.
10: As you try to see, okay, is this, you talked about it, the crop's pretty mature, so potential here for beans, but the corn crop has faced its challenges already. As you move into the rest of this growing season, is what's theirs there?
12: Yeah, I think that's probably right.
0: A little bit more could be lost. We did get rain in Nebraska last week, so that's going to hold the crop we got. But tip back is the largest issue, with pollination issues being a smaller issue. But it's the tip back in the northern half of Nebraska that from the heat and the high temperatures and the drought stress in the mid-season that's pulling this corn crop back down in dryland Nebraska, and the irrigated's even showing some tip back too. So it's more the heat probably than the dry weather.
12: Yeah. But Clinton, I like the way that you started that by saying, or has the corn crop faced its challenges? It definitely has had its challenges this year. Yeah. And you know, I get out and look at some of the samples that Tim's been pulling out, and I'm always reminded of what Ken Ferry has always said. I've known him for a long time, and I've heard him say it 1,000 times, you never want corn to have a bad day. And the corn crop has had some bad days up in South Dakota and northeast Nebraska here. So it's not what we saw a year ago so far.
10: You know, as we talk about what's happening on the western versus eastern, I think the eastern side is like, okay, we've got a ways to go. That crop's still developing. We're worried about disease, some of the leaf diseases out there. Any disease pressure that you're seeing or challenges ahead here for that crop? Or what about for the soybeans, since, you know, you were getting a little more rain here and there's some potential?
12: Yeah, one of the fields that I was only in two soybean fields up in South Dakota, and one of them had pretty good brown stem rot up there, enough that you could see the dead plants scattered throughout the field, you know, out in front of you as I was making my way to pull a sample. So it wasn't just an isolated spot, and even in my sample, there was a dead plant in the 3 foot of row where I sampled. So that's going to show up a whole lot more here over the next 10 days or so. It was pretty classic. I mean, there was some white mold on the ground. That's not to say that it's white mold on the plants and the white mold disease, but that white mold, you see it out there with the brown stem rot and everything. And it just, there are issues in that field. It's going to change. And I've seen a couple of fields in northeast Nebraska with brown stem rot too. And there are some other diseases out there that maybe we're still trying to get a really good handle on exactly what it is that we saw in one of the fields, but we'll get it figured out from the pictures we took.
0: Corn has a mix of about four diseases out there. It is so much lighter pressure than last year. The Nebraska corn crop a month ago was clean of disease. Now the disease is picking up, but it's not going to be as bad as Nebraska as last year in Nebraska.
12: Right.
11: When you guys think about what you were walking through last year, when you were coming out orange,
12: it was gross
11: what you were walking through this year. Yeah. We are talking about certain diseases. One disease in particular, you know, bacterial leaf streak, which cannot, you know, be helped with a fungicide application. And I think that's why that disease may be a little bit more concerning. But we also, working with growers day in and day out, we put a lot more fungicide out there this year just because of the impact that last year had too.
12: Yeah. Yeah, there are some growers that made the decision based on what happened last year that regardless of the cost, they were going to make a second application this year. And I think some growers probably did that. There are other growers that looked at the cost and decided, I'm going to rely on scouting more than anything else. And they may have decided to cut back on an application and go without this year. So it's going both ways.
11: Right.
10: Chip, as you look toward tomorrow, you're working your way through Nebraska just a little bit, and obviously, Tim, you spent some time in Nebraska. What expectations for that state, for that region as you go through there?
12: Yeah, Nebraska's classic because we'll start off in northeast part of the state, and let's say it looks terrible and everybody's losing their mind about, oh, Nebraska's a train wreck. You can't believe how bad it is. And then you get south of the Platte River and everything looks great. We've done reversals from day one to day two in the past. This year, the conditions south of the Platte River have been better than what they've been north of the Platte.
0: Yes.
12: North of the Platte, the rains have come, but here in the last week. July was really, really tough north of the Platte. July south of the Platte was a little bit better. So I think we're going to see some similarities, but for the most part, I think we're going to be looking at a crop again, the expectations, you got to let it be the discovery process that it is. But my expectations are that it's going to be a good crop down there. Maybe not as good as what we saw a year ago, but a good crop. But at the same time, we've got some producers on tour from down in that area that are saying that their crop has already burned up.
10: Oh, so, interesting.
12: Yeah,
11: we'll see. Spotty. It really is. Yeah. I think that whole weather pattern throughout the entire Midwest is way more spotty than even what we saw last year, even with some of those big storms.
10: And we're going to get some storms tonight, it sounds like, this afternoon tonight over through parts of that country.
12: Yeah, it sounds like we might be dancing with lightning bolts in the morning and tomorrow afternoon. And we've already told the scouts, listen, we don't want you out there in the field if there's a lightning storm around you. And for sure, don't pull up next to a pivot and get out of the vehicle. So we've put the warnings out already. We're going to do our best in the morning, get out and pull some samples.
11: That's right. What's the number one rule that we tell the scouts, Dan?
12: Most important thing is to get from point A to point B safely. That's right. We don't want any problems out on the road.
10: Appreciate it. Well, Chip, thank you. Thanks, Tim. Appreciate you both joining us here. Walking us through your day. We'll check back in with you as the week goes along. You all be safe, especially with this weather coming in. All right, we're going to continue the conversation.
12: Thanks.
10: Yeah, you got it. We're going to continue the conversation with Michelle Rook and wrap things up here with Emily coming up as AgriTalk PM continues.
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10: All right, welcome back as we wrap up another AgriTalk PM here. And Michelle, I know you're sticking with us here out on the western leg of the tour. See, this is why you don't take days off, because when you do, the markets move, and it's just crazy today. I know that's just driving you nuts.
11: It is. It is totally driving me nuts. It's Murphy's Law.
10: It's Murphy's Law. Absolutely. You know, you get out there, you're like, you know what, I'm going to go on crop tour. I'm going to go out here and check some samples, get in the field, you know, really ground truth this thing. And then the markets move 23 cents today.
11: Yep. It's that's story of my life. Story of my life and my career.
10: Yeah. Well, tell us, for sure. from your perspective today, give me your takeaways from your time out on tour on the Western Leg.
11: Well, I will tell you that South Dakota is of no surprise to me. I was out doing planting reports with producers this spring, and we obviously had some very dry conditions. Those guys didn't get a lot of recharge last fall, nor did they get any over the winter, and so they have been sitting in D1 to D3 drought for much of the season, and they got a little bit of rain here just a week or so ago, but it didn't come soon enough to really help the corn mark or the corn crop. And so we are seeing some tip back, and I will vouch for the nighttime temperatures being too hot. We had a good stretch of almost 2 weeks straight where it was 70, 80 degrees at night, and corn doesn't like it quite that hot. And as far as soybeans, there's still some potential left in that crop, but it is not the crop that we saw out there last year where we had record yields pretty much around the state. So everything Chip and those guys talked about is spot on. And I think as they got closer to Mitchell, you know, the farther west you went, the worse it got from what the producers I've talked to have said. It's just we ran out of water the farther west that we got in South Dakota.
10: Yeah.
11: And Michelle, you know, the bean crop, though, I think is maybe a little bit surprising for the reports that we've seen come back. I know that corn is probably as expected, right? Maybe a little bit more eye-opening, right? But now soybeans coming in. What's your thoughts there? Well, I mean, if you look at what USDA gave us for a yield for South Dakota, 151 on corn. So that's 20 bushels below where we were last year. 171 was a record. And, you know, that's why we had so many guys that still planted a lot of corn last year. Soybeans, 47 is where we were last year. That wasn't a record, but it was pretty close to it. 41 is where USDA has us now. And I will tell you there's a big dividing line. You go north of Brookings where we farm, and it gets considerably wetter. They've had too much rain up there. So it's a story of north versus south as far as the soybean crop. But a lot of the guys that we talked to today said they were not sure why the soybean crop looked as good as it did for as little moisture as they had so far. So they're actually pretty pleased with how good it looks considering the conditions that we've had.
10: Emily, you've been talking about it all day that if you look at the, you know, 3-year average, you look at the 10-year average, some of these numbers from South Dakota don't necessarily surprise, right?
11: No, they especially on the corn side of things, right? So just like what Michelle was just saying, the top record that we've ever pulled on crop tour before, but there was a lot of record-setting things that happened in South Dakota, right? But when you look at compared to the three-year average, our three-year average across the state is a 162.7, right? That would, you know, if we fall the amount that USDA is putting us at right now, the 11.7% year over year, if we put that on last year's, it's going to be a 153. So we're still about, you know, 8-9 bushels below what that 3-year average would be, which is concerning, right? We need a steady crop out of South Dakota to be able to pull that national average. It produces. And so if South Dakota can't show up, I'm concerned about that overall number.
10: Yeah. Michelle, wrap us up. We've got a couple minutes here. Give us your takeaways. And, you know, you're in the markets all day, every day. What does this mean for the big picture for us?
11: Well, you know, last year we talked about how the West pulled up some of the, you know, mediocre spots that we had in the Central and the Eastern Corn Belt. The West is not going to do that this year.
1: South Dakota is going to be down. North Dakota is a train wreck right now as far as their yield, and they're a big soybean state. And like I said, we had record yields across North and South Dakota last year on the corn side of things. Nebraska was better than they had been with even some of the drought that they've had the last few years. But again, they have so much irrigation that tempers that. But the West is not going to pull up the East. In fact, I think the West is going to pull down the East this year. And that's the concern that I have. And then now that we have the flooding over in the Eastern Corn Belt in those areas, I think that's what caught the market's attention today, why we got a 23-cent jump on beans today. Plus, you put derecho in on top of it. It's starting to feel a lot like 2020 to me, because this is just all these little things started chipping away at the market. And then we had China start coming in to buy. And if all those things come in at the same time, we're above $12 on corn, knocking on the $5 mark on, or $12 on beans, knocking on $5 on corn, this thing could get explosive.
10: Yeah, well, and I think that's why there is all of a sudden, Michelle, this renewed interest in what is happening, what's really out there. It feels like in July, a lot of times, you know, as pundits, I'm going to call ourselves pundits, we make some guesses out there. Oh, the crop's this and the crop is that. But man, we still have time. There is still time to change the outcome here, as we've seen in the last 2 weeks.
1: Absolutely. Yeah. Don't forget about the demand side of things, you guys. Last year, China was not in the market in the Western Corn Belt. We had basis levels that were $1.52 under the board. That's totally different this year. So a 320 million bushel ending stocks figure in beans, if you get China and record crush like we saw today in the NOPA crush, it could get explosive.
10: All right. Well, Michelle, be safe out there. I know you're getting ready for a big meeting tonight. We'll talk to you again tomorrow.
1: Thanks, guys. Keep us posted
10: as you see things out there. Emily, real quick, wrap us up.
11: Yeah, I think Ohio has a lot of potential still to make. Our weather reports that we've heard say that things aren't really going to be too warm to be able to push this crop along. But I think South Dakota, I think that they found a pretty baked crop today.
10: All right, in terms of beans. And so we'll be keeping an eye on it. Thank you all for joining us here on AgriTalk. 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Be safe. We'll talk to you again tomorrow.
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0: sensitive. I'm Lisa Lucera, Fox News. But Special Envoy Jared Kushner says so far there's no breakthrough in negotiations between the U.S. and Iran.
5: Right now, they're not showing any interest in doing something that makes sense for us.
0: The deadline for the Memorandum of Understanding with Iran expires today. Talks remain hung up over the Strait of Hormuz, which has been largely closed as Iran continues to attack ships that attempt to go through the critical waterway. Kushner also met with Israeli Prime Minister Benjamin Netanyahu as they negotiate a ceasefire between Israel and Hamas, Israel calling for the group to disarm before reconstruction of Gaza can begin. A scheduling change delays the beginning of the Luigi Mangione state trial for the murder of a healthcare CEO.
6: Mangione's state case in New York will not get underway September 8th as previously scheduled. State Justice Gregory Caro is being urged by Mangione's defense team to dismiss murder and weapons counts. It comes after last week's federal proceeding where Mangione pleaded guilty to stalking charges. The defense argues the state trial would amount to being tried twice for the same crime or double jeopardy, which is prohibited. The Manhattan DA and Mangione's defense will submit motions in October. Mangione's next court appearance, December 10th.
0: Fox's Gernal Scott in New York. Customs and Border Protection has paused construction of a controversial border project in Big Bend National Park after bipartisan opposition by critics who say it's destroying a pristine environmental area and that the terrain already serves as a deterrent to migrants and smugglers. CBP head Rodney Scott says construction will be halted until he visits and conducts an evaluation. Wall Street, the Dow lost 272. 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
28: From the WJAG and Norfolk Daily News Newsroom, I'm Bill Seifert. On Friday night, Norfolk Police and Norfolk Rescue responded to a vehicle pedestrian accident at the intersection of 4th Street and Paswalk Avenue. According to Captain Mike Bauer, the investigation determined that 29-year-old Justin Wolf of Norfolk was driving a Dodge Ram eastbound on Paswalk and was making a left turn onto 4th Street. 48-year-old Gloria Carrera and 85-year-old Saturnino Carrera Torres, both of Norfolk, were crossing 4th Street in the crosswalk when they were struck by Wolf's vehicle. Wolf called 911 and later said he had not seen the pedestrians. Both were found to be in critical condition. Carrera was transported by helicopter to Bryan Hospital in Lincoln. Carrera Torres was transported to Faith Health and later flown to the University of Nebraska Medical Center in Omaha, where he later succumbed to his injuries. Wolf submitted a preliminary breath test, which showed a result of .000. On Sunday, Wolf was issued citations for motor vehicle homicide and failure to yield to a pedestrian.
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29: Chance for storms tonight, otherwise partly cloudy. Lows around 63, south winds 5 to 10 miles per hour. Sunshine mixed with clouds at times. Tomorrow, chance of thunderstorms. Highs level off around 81. I'm meteorologist Jennifer Wojcicki for News Talk WJAG AM 780 and 105.9 FM. Currently, it's 84 degrees.
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10: It's the Jesse Kelly Show. Let's have some fun. On a Monday, the week is just beginning. Aren't you excited? There's so much work ahead of us. But we have a great show tonight on the world-famous Jesse Kelly Show. So I'm actually going to touch on something that's not politically related. It's about despair and things like that. There's a story out about young men abandoning the workforce. I'm going to start off with that. We're going to get to this latest report about Swalwell doing all the things we thought Swalwell was doing. Democrats continue their love affair with foreign barbarians, and along those lines, the insanity of the Democrat Party. Some tough messaging over the weekend when it comes to the midterm elections, and good and bad news when it comes to the midterm elections. We'll get to that. Tiana Drescher is going to join us at some point. Second hour, she's going to join us halfway through the second hour. I want to touch on some economic things, whether she's real sharp at that. And along the good news lines, Cam Edwards hasn't been with us in ages. My Second Amendment buddies coming up third hour because we have some good things happening out there. All that and so much more coming up tonight on the world-famous Jesse Kelly Show. Now, I'm not going to read the article because that's friggin' boring. I'll read you the headline. It's from the Wall Street Journal. Young men are abandoning the workforce. The labor gap between the sexes is growing, and it's unlikely to reverse.

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4: 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It was a quiet day for economic data, with the National Association of Home Builders Housing Market Index the primary release. The index edged up to 35 in August from 34 in July, signaling a modest improvement in home builder sentiment. However, it remains well below its long-term average of roughly 51, as elevated borrowing costs and affordability challenges continue to weigh on housing market activity. The Dow closed down 272 points at 53,460. The Nasdaq closed down 84 points at 26,645. The S&P 500 closed down 40 points at 7,745. In commodity markets, the price of crude oil was up $2 at $84.40. And the spot price of gold was up $37.90. to $4,475.20. In stocks of local interest, Archer Daniels, 81.29, up 0.84. Conagra Brands, 15.54, down 0.08. McDonald's, 265.53, down 7.30. Merck & Company, 135.97, up 0.13. Microsoft, 480.35, down 15.05. Nucor, 272.68, up 3.77. PepsiCo, 138.24, down 2.55. Pfizer, 26.87, up 0.08. Tyson Foods, 58.61, up 0.44. Union Pacific, 299.90, up 6.22. Walmart, 114.33, down 0.94. Apple, 305.59, down 0.34. Berkshire Class B, 498.23, down 5.80. Cardinal Health, 235.66, up 0.49. Fastenal Company, 51.23, up 0.21. Medtronic PLC, 90.60, down 0.67. 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
5: So, here's what happened. Chris, hear me out. Ob had a thing yesterday, so she couldn't go to church with us. So it's just me and the fellas, right? Me and the boys. We get to church. We get seated. It's 5 minutes before church starts, so we're sitting there in the pew, sipping on coffee. gabbing about things. This woman comes in, sits down directly in front of us, right? I would say she's 60, right? Not 20, not 80, I'd say 60, who knows, somewhere in there. Okay? She's by herself, all right? The boys start complaining about the student body president in their school, or the last president. I remember whether it was a current or former one. She's not doing this. She didn't do this. Ah, we should have went with this woman. This lady, she said she was going to do this. And so they're complaining about student body president. And so I stepped in and I said, well, why didn't either of you run for president? You seem to have a lot of complaints about the student body president. Did either one of you think about running for president? And my youngest thought he was going to be a smart aleck, and he said, no, I'm not a woman. To which I replied, well, men should lead, not women. The lady in front of me, she's not. What, Chris? It was a miss. I didn't know she was listening. She was not at all shy about it. She turns 180 and just stares daggers into me. What, Chris? Chris said, sometimes the truth hurts. That's what Chris said. I didn't say that. So every woman writing me a nasty email right now, that was Jewish producer Chris. I knew it. Anyway, we're going to have to switch churches. Remember when Victor Davis Hanson was talking about his interaction with this Fang Fang woman? Her name is Christine Fang. I'm bringing this up for a purpose, believe me, hang with me. Because the FBI, well, here's a headline from Just the News. FBI had evidence Swalwell got illegal donations from suspected Chinese spy, according to a bombshell memo. The woman's name was Christine Fang. You can go look her up. Swalwell has pictures of himself with her on the internet. And we now know, courtesy of the files that are being opened up now, at least some of what happened. What happened? Eric Swalwell, lifelong dork, apparently was approached by this lady named Christine Fang. They had a physical relationship. Children are listening. Chris, what am I supposed to say? That's a physical relationship, right? They had a physical relationship, and she apparently donated money to his campaign. Now, this is not about Eric Swalwell, who I do love making fun of. You know I have a really good time with that. I can't help myself. It's not about Eric Swalwell. I'm going to play this from Victor Davis Hanson. He actually himself had an interaction with this Christine Fang.
6: When she walked in my office at the Hoover Institution, I kept the door open. I had one of my research people with me the whole time. And the way she changed accents and how she was dressed, you would have to be a stupid, narcissistic idiot to fall for that. I'm serious. And he fell for that. And he got involved with her when he was on the House Intelligence Committee. So, end of story with that guy. He's anybody who would fall for her, honeypot, it was just a joke. Anybody could see that.
5: Okay. The reason I brought this up is this. It's not about Swalwell. Like I said, it's not about Christine Fang. Keep in mind, remember, the Biden DOJ covered for Eric Swalwell throughout all this. The FBI covered for Eric Swalwell. And Christine Fang, of course, has left the country by now, so we'll never get our hands on her. Eric Swalwell on the House Intelligence Committee had a fling with an obvious Chinese spy. My point in bringing this up is just a reminder. One, we like to imagine that secret agents, the most effective secret agents, are James Bond, Jason Bourne types with sweet weapons and pens that turn into grenades and a grappling hook in their belt. But that is only in the movies. The most effective, by a mile, intelligence operative in the history of man has been beautiful women. It just is. Why is that? Because beautiful women make smart men do really stupid things. That's a fact. Men get dumb around money and women. That is 100% a fact. That's one. Two, how many are bought? Look, we know about Eric Swalwell. The story got some publicity. There are 435 members of the United States House of Representatives. 100 members of the United States Senate. How many employees in the federal government? How many of them have been approached by a Russian woman, a Chinese woman? How many of the people inside of our government are bought? I have one more point on this. Hang on.
7: Born on America's darkest day of 9/11, the Tunnel to Towers Foundation has been helping America's heroes ever since. 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He worked his way up to the rank of detective and answered the call after September 11th, serving at Ground Zero in the months that followed. 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Just 5 months later, he passed away from a 9/11 related illness. 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
9: Here are your afternoon cash grain bids from area elevators. At mid-afternoon Monday, corn was trending higher by 9 cents. Beans were trending higher by 30 cents. ADM Columbus cash corn 460, new crop 475. Bloomin' Egg Bloomfield cash corn 431. 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CBA 8120 Randolph, cash corn 422, new crop 445. Cash beans 1176, new crop 1161. ADM Enola, cash corn 433, new crop 450. Cash beans 1216, new crop 1161. Cargill Albion, cash corn 453, new crop 459. Cash beans 1191, new crop 1171. Central Valley Ag Humphrey, cash corn 431, new crop 445. Cash beans 1173, new crop 1161. 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Cash beans, 1178, new crop, 1161. 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Cash beans, 1178, new crop, 1166. 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Ochsner Grain, Madison. 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Cash beans, 1146, new crop, 1146. 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

0: Rest in peace, man. Gen Z embraces high-risk gambling as economic future darkens, survey finds. I'm not going to read you all the nerdy details about this percentage or that percentage, but what's happening is the younger generations, they're not socking any money away. They're gambling it instead. I just want to warn you. Look, I'm not going to be your dad, I swear. And I've gambled before. I've told you before the story of young Jesse with a fake ID walking into Las Vegas as a young Marine with $600 in my name, had never gambled in my life, and walked out of Las Vegas without any money. None. I will never forget that feeling as long as I live. But I've gambled since then. Not a lot. It's not something I'll do. But once a year, I'll throw $10 on a game. Or Bob and I, every now and then, we're never in these places. But if we're in a place that has blackjack, like when we went to New Orleans, there was blackjack, we'll sit down and throw $100 in there and see what we can do with it. And then when it's done, we leave. So, look, I'm not, again, not trying to be your priest here. Not talking down to anybody. I'm just going to give you this warning. I have had many friends who have walked down this gambling road, and it does not end well. It does not end well. Here's the thing about gambling. Almost without exception, I say almost because a guy like Elon Musk or someone like that could pull it off, but almost without exception, you can't find a limit on how much you can gamble. You get more money coming in, the bets just get bigger. You know, right now, maybe you're listening to me, maybe you're doing a degenerate Corey sports gambling or something like that, and maybe it's, you know, low scale like Corey does. It's $5 today. It's $20 tomorrow. You get promoted at work, it's $500. Soon, you haven't put any money away at all. I'm not telling you don't bet $20 with your buddy on a football game. I'm not. I'm really, really not. I'm warning you, though, you can walk down this gambling path. It's as damaging as drugs, as alcoholism. It'll blow up families. I've seen it. I've seen it blow up my friends' families before. They couldn't stay away from the tables, and she got tired of not being able to pay the bills because he was blowing all their money. Just be careful, okay? Be careful, and if you can't control your vices, cut them off. If you can't keep it at $20 for a couple games, cut yourself off completely. If you can, fine, whatever. Have a good time. But that's all I'm going to say. All right. We still have to get to these communists saying stealing shouldn't be illegal. That's going to be apparently a new thing they do. We have to get to emails. There are foreigners killing people on the road a lot. Before we get to that, I want to get to this with you. I'm going to talk about saving money. I know that there are a bunch of reasons to switch to Pure Talk. All the best reasons to switch to Pure Talk, by the way. One, you don't give up coverage. Two, it's the patriotic company that hires Americans. We just talked about Vietnam veterans. The guy who runs Pure Talk is a Vietnam veteran. We love all that. Okay, all that's great. It's also a fraction of the cost of the big guys. A fraction of the cost. When I switched from T-Mobile, we had four lines. Our bill got cut in half. And to switch is easy. It takes nothing. All you have to do is pick up your phone, dial #250 and say Jesse Kelly. #250, say Jesse Kelly. 10 minutes on the phone, speaking to an American. All right? We'll be back.
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0: Kelly Show on a magnificent Monday. We just did Medal of Honor Monday. Remember, you can email the show, jesse@jessekellyshow.com. Your love, your hate, your death threats. I'm going to get to that in a second. Remember that Tiana Drescher is going to join us about 10 minutes from now. I want to talk about some economic things. She's real sharp on that. Where are we at? Where are we going? What's the good? What's the bad? She'll give it to us. Let's do some of those emails. Now, dear Mr. Tall, I have a major problem. My older brother, whom I love dearly, has become my liberal Aunt Peggy. He sends me leftist baloney, some of it incredibly vile accusations against Mr. Trump, and will not listen to anything I send him. So I have told him I will no longer respond to his political posts. He lives in Seattle, and he said, yep, that's the problem, and I live in glorious free Florida. I cannot block him. He's 78, and he stays in contact with my other older brothers so I can know what's going on. Any advice? Well, one, you don't ever need to stop loving your brother. Two, I sat down and talked to somebody. I had breakfast with somebody recently. I won't get into it, but older guy, and I was seeking some counsel on something, because we all need to seek out counsel from time to time. And it was about this person in my life who I love. But it's really bad right now. And he said, listen, you always want to love him. You will always love him. But not everybody in your life, even the ones you love, deserve to sit down at your table. If your brother will not respect your wishes and stop sending you these things, cut him off. Cut him off. Now, I suspect he will respect your wishes because you say you love him. I'm assuming he loves you. But that's an easy request. The problem is this, and I'm sorry because I know it's your brother and I know this kind of stuff hurts. Remember that communism is deeply, deeply evil. And the reason so many of these people can't turn it off is these are demonic impulses they can't control. I've told you about the one couple in particular I can think of in my neighborhood. When I first moved to my neighborhood, gosh, I don't know how long ago, 10 years ago, something. When I first moved to my neighborhood, there was one Democrat couple in the neighborhood. They used to show up at all the neighborhood events. You know, the kids would get a water slide, or we'd have a cornhole tournament or something like that. They haven't been invited to any events in years. Years. Why? They could not control themselves when they showed up at the event. Everyone else wanted to talk about kids and life and cars and college and everything else under the sun, and they'd show up screaming about Donald Trump. And immediate, just they couldn't control it. Even when we would tell them, because it got to the point where people would tell them, "Man, I don't want to talk about that. It's Sunday. We just got back from church. Everyone's relaxed. I don't want to talk." People would practically beg them to stop. They could not stop, so they got cut off. You know what happened? Parties were a lot better. They were. If you have somebody in your life who cannot control their demonic impulses, you've got to cut them off. Doesn't mean you stop loving them. Doesn't mean you're not ready at any moment to welcome them back. I certainly am. Any moment. You've got to cut them off. For your own sake. Jesse, knowing your friendship with Don Jr., why haven't you had President Trump on your show? I'm sure he and his staff listen to your show, but it would be a great opportunity to tell him directly yours and our concerns. I'm sure Don Jr. Can arrange it. Plus, the hate listeners' heads will explode. That will be great in and of itself. Just the thoughts, as I can say his name. His name is Steve. Okay, so, yeah, I do know Don Jr. Why haven't I hit him up? Hey, hook me up with your dad. Well, a couple things. First, you know that I like Trump. I do. But you also are aware that I'm willing to be critical when I dislike something. I know, because I get your angry emails about it, but I'm never going to stop. When I dislike something from J.D. Vance, I'm going to be critical. When I dislike something, I'm going to be critical of it. And I worry that it would make me hypocritical if I then begged to have him on my show. You know, me and the fellas, we were invited, actually, to the White House, remember, to broadcast from the White House. Hey, you can come. They did this big event where people could go broadcast from the White House. And Chris really wanted to go because it would be pretty cool, right? I didn't feel right about it, so I said no. It didn't feel right to me. I hope that makes sense. That's one. Two, you know what I don't like to do? Well, let me put it this way. Donald Trump Jr., do you have any idea how many people in and around his life have tried to use him to get some kind of an audience with his father? Do you have any idea? It's got to be endless. Hey, can you tell your dad? Hey, will you tell your dad? Hey, I'd love to talk to your dad. Hey, can I? It has to be 24 hours a day, 7 days a week. He's got to be fighting people off who are trying to use their access to him to get access to the most powerful person on the planet. I can't participate in that. I can't be part of that. I would never dream of it just for how gross that would feel doing it. All right? I'm not saying we'll never have Donald Trump on the show. And honestly, if his people reached out, what am I going to say? No to the friggin' president of the United States of America? No, obviously, come on, it's fine. I mean, it's his airwaves. Go ahead. But no, I'm not going to ask his son. All right. Tiana Lowe Drescher, she got married. We're going to ask her some economic things. Next. I work with Chris and Corey. 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